00078 USA. For producer Brian DeShazer and the entire This Way Out crew, I'm Lucia Chappell. 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
1: I'm Dr. Anthony Lizerwitz, and this is Climate Connections. Wastewater treatment plants remove pollutants from sewage before it returns to lakes, rivers, and oceans. But that treatment process can produce some harmful pollution of its own. Jose Porro is CEO of Cobalt Water Global, a company that helps water utilities reduce their nitrous oxide emissions. Nitrous oxide is a powerful global warming gas.
2: Nitrous oxide is also an ozone-depleting gas.
1: And it can be created as an unintended byproduct of wastewater treatment during the removal of nitrogen. Nitrogen is present in people's urine, and it has to be removed because if it ends up in waterways, it can cause harmful algae growth and other problems. But under certain conditions, the microbes that break down nitrogen can produce nitrous oxide. Porro says the problem can often be fixed through simple tweaks. For example, aerating the water less at certain times, so less oxygen gets in. So his company uses machine learning to help utilities monitor and fine-tune their processes.
2: We've been able to achieve up to 80 to 90% reductions in the N2O emissions from making simple process adjustments.
1: So water treatment plants can clean the water without adding as much pollution to the atmosphere. Climate Connections is produced by the Yale Center for Environmental Communication. To learn more about climate change, visit climateconnections.org.

0: 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Thursday, July 23rd, 5:30 p.m. in Buckley Park, the Community Concert Hall at Fort Lewis College presents the John Stickley Trio. This is free. 6 p.m. at Lola's Place on Thursday, Jeff Soul and Jazz. 6 p.m. at Ska on Thursday, Magic Ham. 6 p.m. at 11th Street Station on Thursday, Never Around. 7 p.m. at the Unitarian Church on San Juan Drive by Needham Elementary on Thursday, it's Gaya Shakti Kirtan Chanting. 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Also on Friday, 6 p.m. at the Oxford Bar, Lisa Blue. 6 p.m. at Union Social House on Friday, Mountain Honey. 6 p.m. at the Balcony on Friday, Magic Ham. 6 p.m. at 11th Street Station on Friday, The Speaks. 6 p.m. at the Wemenooch Woodfire Grill on Friday, the Pete Giuliani Trio. 7 p.m. on Friday at the Community Concert Hall at Fort Lewis College, Music in the Mountains presents the Chamber Orchestra doing Mozart and Diamonds. Saturday, July 25th at noon at 11th Street Station, Wook Wizard. 5 p.m. on Saturday in Buckley Park, it's KSUT's Party in the Park, music by March 4th and Cha Wa. 6 p.m. at the Balcony on Saturday, Yes, No, Maybe. 6 p.m. at Union Social House on Saturday, Mark Dennison. 6 p.m. at Esoterra on Saturday, Magic Ham. 6 p.m. at 11th Street Station on Saturday, Jamie and the Dreamers. 6:30 p.m. at the Swarm at the Hive on Saturday, it's Conformist, Hexed Halo, and Crimson Kiss. 7 p.m. at the Anima City Theater on Saturday, Bikini Trill.
1: Can you dig it?
2: Yeah.
0: 7 p.m. at the Community Concert Hall at Fort Lewis College on Saturday, Music in the Mountains presents the Pops Orchestra Concert titled Dancing Queens. Sunday, July 26, 5 p.m. at Dalton Ranch, Pete Giuliani. 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

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My name is Monty, and my show Echolocation is starting right now. But first, KDUR is supported by the Community Concert Hall at Fort Lewis College. 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I'm going to be starting off the show with one of my new favorite albums that just came out last week. It's by the artist She's Green. The release is Swallowtail. We're going to be listening to the song Dear Ivy. Keep it tuned.

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My name is Monty, and this is my show, Echolocation. We are just listening to Things Are Right With You by Cloud Nothings off of their release, Life Without Sound. Prior to that, we were listening to Darkness Forever by Soccer Mommy off of her release, Sometimes Forever. I felt like I needed to play that one. One, because I just love Soccer Mommy, and also I'm wearing a Soccer Mommy shirt today. So I was like, even better. And then we started off the show with the song Dear Ivy by the artist She's Green off of their new release, Swallowtail. 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We're going to be listening to a request from my pal Sam up next. So thank you so much for the request. We're going to be listening to the artist Foxing. The song is The Medic, and it is also it's Sweet Pill actually covering this song, and it's from the Albatross, the 10-year edition. So let's give it a listen on KDUR Durango.

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This is Echolocation, and I am Monty. We are just listening to the song Colorado by My Guitar Is Trying to Kill Me off of their new release, Shield of Faith. Right before that, we are listening to Rot by Dad Bod, which was a request from my fiance Kyle. So thank you so much, Kyle. I know we've listened to that song a lot together. When we're feeling pretty emo. And then right before that, we were also listening to The Medic by Foxing and Sweet Pill, which was off of the Albatross 10 Years, and that one was a request from my friend Sam. 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Up next, we have an artist that some of you might be familiar with, definitely somebody that I was familiar with, especially in high school. I used to listen to her a ton. I would, sulk through the hallways with my headphones on, listening to her all the time. But this is a kind of a different rendition of her work. So up next, we have the lead singer of Daughter, Alina Tora, I believe is her name. And she has a solo project under the name X-Ray. It's EX:RE. And I just really, really adore this solo work that she put out. And I just find myself revisiting it over and over again. So if you haven't heard it, here you go. This is a good chance. So we're going to be listening to The Dazzler by X-Ray off of her self-titled album. Keep it tuned.

You're tuned in to KDUR Durango. My name is Monty, and this is my show, Echolocation. We were just listening to one of my favorite artists that I can honestly put on, I think, at any time, and I'll just be incredibly happy. They're so ethereal, so magical, and I just absolutely adore them. And they just put out a new song. So we were listening to Love Spirals Downwards, their song Haunted. Highly recommend checking out all of their discography. Honestly, there's no skips within any of their music. So highly recommend. Then we were also listening to Flower Rain by Here off of the release Swirl. That is some Czech shoegaze from 1993. And then right before that, we are listening to Whale Call by Weija Project. That is also a new song. And one of the members of that is Will Gao, who you might know from Heartstopper. He plays Tao in that show. So really cool. They sound a lot like Ciro's. I was like taken aback a lot listening more to them because I'm a huge Ciro's fan, and it's just insane how similar they sound. And then we were also listening to a new song from Tokyo Tea Room. The song is All Night. And then right before that, we were listening to Starshine by Lana Leone. That is also a brand new song. Also very magical, very ethereal, very floaty. And then we started off that set with the song The Dazzler by X-Ray, that's spelled E-X:R-E, and that's off of her self-titled release. And I mentioned it before, but that is the solo project of the lead singer from Daughter. So really, really cool, really sad, deeply depressing, all of her music, both from Daughter and from X-Ray, but we love it. Wouldn't have it any other way. Anyways, KDUR is brought to you with support from the local community and the Gay and Lesbian Fund for Colorado, ensuring all Coloradans have access to safe and affordable financial services to pay down debt, increase savings, and build a prosperous future. More information on the Gay and Lesbian Fund for Colorado can be found online at gayandlesbianfund.org. We had a person call in and compliment the show, so thank you so much. I really, really appreciate that. If anyone else has anything nice to say or wants to request any music or anything, that phone number is 970-247-7262. Again, I will say it one more time, 970-247-7262. Or if you know me personally, just text me. That's easier. But we're going to keep moving along with the music. Up next, we've got an artist out of Fort Collins, Colorado. I believe that the name is pronounced Salome. It's S-A-L-O-M-E with a little guy on it. You'll see it if you go look on the website and see how exactly it's spelled. And the song is called Get Free. So let's give it a listen here on KDUR Durango.

You're tuned in to KDUR Durango. My name is Monty. We were just listening to Pink Showers by the artist Deeper, and that is off of their self-titled release. Right before that, we are listening to Cold by Chelsea Wolf, which is a brand new song she just released, and you can bet on me to play Chelsea Wolf basically every show, especially since she's releasing new music leading up to her new release. And then we also got a new song that was released just today, I believe, by Emma Ruth Rundle. It was called Enough. And then we were also listening to See You by Swap Meet off of their new release, Mount Zero. Right before that, we were listening to Gleam by Villager with three R's off of their new release, Carousel. And then right before that, we were listening to Summer by Tasha off of the new release, You Are Spring. 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The DAC is located at 802 East 2nd Avenue. Fun fact, since we were just talking about Chelsea Wolf and playing her, a few years ago, missed seeing Chelsea Wolf playing at the Stanley Hotel in Estes Park, which, of course, inspired The Shining. So I'm a little bitter about that still. It's fine. It's whatever. Hopefully I'll see her on this next round of tours. Probably not at the Stanley Hotel. I don't think she's playing there again, but who knows? Maybe she will again and I'll get to see it. But yeah, that reminded me of that. But we're going to move on from it. We're going to play an artist that describes themselves as Fairy Doom, which totally I'm into that. So we're going to be listening to Faytooth. They've got a song called White Noise, and the album is Labyrinthian. So keep it tuned.

You're tuned in to KDUR Durango. This is the end of my show, Echolocation. So if you tuned in, thank you so much. I always really appreciate it. That last song we were listening to was Halloween Mask by Sunday Club off of their new release that is self-titled. Right before that, we were listening to Ptolemaia by Ethel Kane off of her amazing release, Preacher's Daughter. If you have not listened to that before, I highly recommend it. It's a whole story of a preacher's daughter, and that's definitely the scariest song in it. Ptolemaia is referring to the innermost circle of hell in Dante's Inferno, and that song in particular is about cannibalism. So, spoiler alert. So yeah, check it out if you're into that. And then right before that, we are listening to Summer Smoke by Cemeteries off of their release, The Wilderness. And then right before that, we are listening to Heartbeat by Boy Harsher, which is a new song they just released. And I'm very, very excited that they announced that they will have a new album out later this year. And then we started off that set with White Noise by Faytooth off of the release Labyrinthian. I'm going to be leaving it off to Randy from Ohio, but the last song I'm going to play for you is Slacker Part 2 by Ricochet Starr off of Every Moon EP. 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

Well, well, well. Hello, Katie R. Durango. It's Randy from Ohio. 10 p.m. on Thursday means it's time for Love and Happiness with Randy from Ohio. 2 hours of show, well, let's say 2 hours of music, and then we're going to listen to Gunsmoke at midnight, like we always do, the radio show from the 50s, which is somehow still pertinent, even though it was written about the 1870s. It's fantastic. Let's see, before we get there, I have to tell you that programming on KDUR is made possible by the Durango Telegraph, Durango's independent weekly newspaper that is available everywhere in, around, and outside of town. The Durango Telegraph has provided a mix of news, entertainment, opinion, and advice with coverage of local events and happenings in a weekly package for over 20 years. More information can be found by calling the Telegraph offices at 970-259-0133. The Durango Telegraph. Think outside the box. Free but not easy. That's what it says on the cover for us. All right, let's see. Got a bunch of vinyl stuff behind me I'm going to play. Got a couple of CDs from the new box. Charlie Crockett has another new one. It's the other one that he just had. That's a new one. Isn't even out of the new box, and I've already got another Charlie Crockett to play. Old Sturgill Simpson. I know James Taylor's in there for Mom. More country stuff? I don't know. Maybe eventually we'll get to some comedy. I'll do some reggae, R&B, all around. It's all love and happiness. I don't know. In any case, I hope you're having a wonderful Thursday. The forecast is rain every single day for another week. Likely in the afternoon showers, highs in the mid-low 90s, lows in the evening about 60 degrees, just below in the high 50s. Pretty sweet. Whew. Sunset was amazing today. All right, folks, I'm going to jump back into some more music. If you have anything you want to hear specifically, call me 970-247-7262. And my little phone will flash at me, and we can talk. And then other than that, I'll check in about half an hour or so. Thank you for listening to KDUR Durango, 91.9, 93.9 here in Durango, kdur.org, wherever you're at. I appreciate tuning in. Back to the tunes. KDUR Durango.

short and I ain't down. The sun is on the hill. Looking in my suitcase for a friend.

Hey, here we are. Here I'm back. Katie Wardarango. Just going to let Ray Charles roll in the background here while I pop in to let you know that it's 10:30 here in the evening time on Thursday. And we've just been in the middle of a bunch of vinyl and a couple of new things there. Started with Willie Nelson off of the Always On My Mind album. It's a favorite for everybody. Come on, great Willie. Ernest Tubb, Bubbles of My Beer. Harlow Guthrie, Days Are Short. Coulter Wall off his new thing, 1800 Miles. Charlie Crockett, Image of a Woman off the Clovis thing. That was must be brand new because it's so new it wouldn't even go in the machine here. Buck Owens, But You Know I Love You. And Ray Charles gave us off of Modern Sounds in Country and Western Music, You Win Again. And that's the recap of what we've been listening to. I'm going to keep going with vinyl and a couple of new things. You always have three new songs an hour here on KDUR Durango. And let's see, I have a couple of things to tell you while I'm talking to you. Ska Brewing in Durango, where it takes characters to brew beer with characters, a proud supporter of KDUR Radio. 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And let's see, for the gardeners of those amongst us, beginning July 29th, the Animas Valley Grange will accept surplus fruits and vegetables from local gardens. This produce will be distributed to needy families throughout the county. Produce can be dropped off on Wednesday mornings between 10 and 11:30 a.m. The Grange is located at 7271 County Road 203. For more information, call 970-317-8162. If you've got an abundance of fruits or vegetables and we would like to get rid of them without composting them and make sure that maybe they could go to feeding somebody or something. That's the thing that's coming up here at the Animas Valley Grange starting on July 29th at the end of the month, a few days from now. Okay. I'm going to jump back into the music. Again, if you guys want to hear anything specifically, say hi to me, 970-247-7262. Lights up my little phone here. Elsewise, I'm just going to keep spinning stuff. And I hope you're having a wonderful evening. Thanks for tuning in to KDUR Durango.

So I run ways like I always do. She said, if there's something I should know, tell me now, before I go and give my heart

Boy, all right. Boy, golly gee. KDOR Durango. Everything off of Dire Straits' Communique album is cool as hell. It's fantastic. It's ending out. I'm just touching base. Rainy from Ohio saying hi. We're in the middle of 2 hours of music here as we head towards midnight when we listen to an episode of Gunsmoke, the old radio show from the 1950s. Looking ahead, tonight's episode is called I Don't Know. It's written by Anthony Ellis and originally came out on December 6, 1952. That's in an hour from now if you're still with me, listening to your little radio. And let's see. Oh, I have to tell you a couple of things that we listened to, right? I'm supposed to tell you what we were listening to. Carole King stuff, So Far Away, beautiful song. Sturgill Simpson, Oh Sarah, before that, another beautiful song. Eagles, Try and Love Again is off of Hotel California, which I happened to pull out of the vinyl. There was two vinyls in the Eagles original album, so I got a bonus Hotel California that I tried to play Pretty Maids All in a Row for you, but the vinyl has the labels flipped, so I played Try and Love Again. There you go. But that was a double shot after we got Most of Us Are Sad from the Eagles, because Jalen Naganda sang a song about it's all given up, which is a bummer. Anyway, all right, let's see. I'm going to keep rolling music. I've got Marvin Gaye. Marvin Gaye's right on. That's what we're listening to. I got Bob Dylan I'm looking at. I'm going to play some Lana Del Rey. I'm going to switch over to the phone thing, do maybe a little bit of comedy stuff just to lighten it up amidst continued songs about love and happiness generally. If you have anything specific you want to hear, give me a call, 970-247-7262, and I'll touch base in like half an hour or so. Thanks for tuning in to KDOR Durango.

Welcome to the Willie West Show here on Wonderful Wino Radio. Wonderful Wino. Welcome to the Willie West Show here in a wonderful Wednesday with the weird one. It's been a Willie West winging your way with 101 Wild and Willie Wedges of Wax and Quasi Wagons to play on the radio. Right here on Wonderful Wino. Wonderful Wino. 1750 on your dial, just above the police calls, kid. We got stacks and stacks of wax and wax. We got to pick the click, the ones to watch, the oldies but goodies and newies but gooies. We got the top 700 records here in the world. A wonderful wino, wonderful wino. Let's get started with big rockin' sound now. That great new group from England, the Kansas City Boys. Let's hear 'em. My baby's dead. Bling, ding, bling, ding, ding, ding, bling. My baby's dead. Doom. She got hit by a train. Doom. Big old train. Doom, doom. I'm gonna get that train. There it is, kids. Another big romantic ballad for you. And you heard it right here on Wonderful Wino. Wonderful Wino. That was by Danny and the Dressmakers, one of the great new groups around. And that's their third million seller this week. Okay, let's move along. Two in a row, a big double play in the Weird Willie West Show for you. Another tune here. This one's brand new, hasn't even been released yet. It's number one on the charts this week. Next week, it'll be a golden oldie. Let's hear it.

0: Another big romantic ballad, and you heard it right here on Wonderful Wino. Wonderful Wino.
1: Bulletin, bulletin, bulletin, bulletin, bulletin, bulletin, bulletin, bulletin, bulletin. Here is a bulletin, bulletin, bulletin. The sun did not come up this morning. Huge cracks have appeared in the Earth's surface, and big rocks are falling out of the sky. Details 25 minutes from now on Action Central News Gang.

Another big tune for you kids. Moving right along with one of the big sounds. Listen, we're going to send out some dedications. It's number one this week. Top of the heap, cream of the crop, pick of the pack. Number one and moving higher all the time. Got a few great cool calls in the boss line. We're going to send out some dedications. Big Al, Red, Louie, Spike, Choo Choo, Spanish Anna, Dirty Mary, Nick the Greek, Baby Carlos, Junior, Pee Wee, Toots, Popo, Spot, Greasy, Creep, Wuzzy, Mush, Ralph and Brucey. Hey, yeah. And it's our pick to make you sick, Jenny. Wee.

0: Jenny! Another big romantic ballad for you, and you heard it right here on Wonderful Wino. Wonderful Wino in Western Walla Walla. Another big tune. This one's been on the charts for 2.5 years. It's just starting to make the big move this week. Last week it was number 215. This week, zooming up to the big number 212 spot, a folk protest song by Danny and the Demonstrators. Don't want no war.
1: Don't want no war. Don't want no war. Don't want no war.
0: Don't want no job, neither. Another big romantic ballad, and you heard it right here on Wonderful Wino. And speaking of romance, kids, where are you going to be going this weekend with that date of yours? Why not go on out to the Makeout Drive-In Theater? Think you like it out there? No lines, no waiting. There's no movie either, kids. Of course, they've got a great Technicolor Teen Toon Fest for you. A great flick to click out there this week on the 6-year super favorite stars Sandra Dee, Peggy Lee, Brenda Lee, Bobby V, Molly B, and Oscar Homolka in Sex Bed Teen Bikini Virgin Surf Beach Ball Bash. Don't miss it. 117 of your favorite songs included. Okay, kids, that just about wraps it up here on a Weird Willie West show on a wonderful Wednesday. We'll catch you again tomorrow on a thumping Thursday if someone doesn't bomb the station. But in the meantime, we got the old tunes, the new tunes, the show tunes, the blue tunes, the greatest music in town, but we never play it. Thank you.

Hey, hey. It's Randy from Ohio. You're listening to KDUR Durango. Herb Albert in the Tijuana Brass behind me. Let's see, we were in the middle of... I jumped on some new stuff. Dana Ariel's latest. One of our local favorites. Always on the move, though. Hard to find. Dana's traveling all the time. She's doing shows. She gets gigs, man. Desi Dorada. Gotta love those guys. I heard they moved to the Front Range. I wish they would come back and record some live stuff here again. And then, let's see, before that, George Carlin's Wonderful Wino, a classic radio thing to follow Lana Del Rey, who, you know, everybody loves me now because I'm on a radio. Bob Dylan, loving the tracks, anything off of that'll work. Let's see, I was going to play, so I did two new stuff there, Dana and Desi Dorada, two locals. I'm going to do one recording that I have on my iPhone, because it's the best recording I got right now, of Wednesday nights over here at the Black Heron, which is collab that is just an incredible party every week, Wednesdays at 8 to 11. I'm going to play that after I tell you one more thing. Let's see, it's a PSA here, and it's talking about some wholesome Durango stuff. Check this out. Team Up is a local organization that offers rides to local youth from various summer activities. Local organizations involved are the Powerhouse, the Hive, the Boys and Girls Club, Stillwater Music, the Durango Arts Center, and Durango Devo. 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Pretty neat. Gotta love it. All right, let's see. Some stuff from Wednesdays. I'm going to play one of those. That's the live stuff, local stuff. Then, I don't know. We've got like 20 minutes or so until midnight when I'm going to play an episode of Gunsmoke. This one's called I Don't Know. And that's where we're at. I hope you're having a wonderful Thursday evening, if you're still up listening. I hope most of the time, I hope that people are asleep and that maybe they stream my show. You could always look up Love and Happiness with Randy from Ohio on your Google machines, and it will take you to Spinatron, and you can stream the last 2 weeks of my show. You can also do that for any show on KDUR, which is pretty sweet. If you go to kdur.org, you can find the program calendar for the week and listen to the last couple of weeks of shows of anything that is your favorite program here on KDUR. All right, I gotta get back. I gotta stop talking too much. I gotta get back to the music. KDUR Durango.

0: another special guest. We got Elias up here. Yo, Elias, you want to come see me?
1: Holy cow, right? Holy cow. Just Brandy from Ohio again letting you know. That is the sound of Wednesday nights live from Durango every Wednesday at Colab. 8 to 11, I'll be there. I am happy to say we're going to get some money from the lodger's tax to record some of that and get some of our local artists on mic because I'm sick of playing it off of my iPhone, but I still think it sounds awesome even though it's off my iPhone. It's a hell of a party. In any case, back to the music for a few, and I'll see you at midnight for Gunsmoke. Thank you.

0: Gotta be careful, baby, because they can nail you anytime, anywhere. You get stopped in L.A., L.A. police a little more intense. Basically, they've had 15 cups of coffee, 15 donuts. Stop or I'll shoot! You get stopped in West Hollywood. Stop! Those shoes don't go with those pants. Fashion police, move it. Pull it a thing. But of course, the best police in all the world, you know what I'm talking about, below that little Manson-Nixon line. Yeah! You get down there, boy, you got yourself some good old boys. The ones that wear the mirrored sunglasses with the mirror on the inside. Yeah! Hey! You get stopped down there, they pull you over and go, BMW, you Jewish? Yep, you're off and running now, baby, don't you see? You think, oh, God, I'm going to get nailed now. They usually come up to you and go, we got a dog over here who smells drugs. Bullshit, they got a dog so old, hasn't even smelled his own asshole in 15 years. But you still have this horrible fear you're going to end up in a cell with a man named Bubba going, you my little puppy now. Isn't it strange to think that in Georgia, if you commit sodomy, they're going to put you in a cell with another man who's going to sodomize you? That's Southern logic. God damn. The whole country's intense. You want to know why the police are intense? Because we're intense. We're armed and they're armed. Yay! It's in the Constitution. It says you have the right to bear arms or the right to arm bears, whatever the hell you want to do. National Rifle Association says you have the right to have armor-piercing bullets if you're a hunter. Why? How many deer wear a bulletproof vest? Is there one big deer out there going, I'm ready for your ass? Come on, give it your best shot. Let's party! We're all armed. Here in New York, at least you don't get a lot of handguns. In California, everybody's got handguns. Even ladies, we're just carrying 22s. This makes a small hole. I got tired of carrying my mace because I used to mix it up with my breath freshener and go, oh, there goes the day. Now, in England, if you commit a crime, the police don't have a gun and you don't have a gun. So if you commit a crime, it's stop. Or I'll say stop again. But here, everybody knows we are armed, and it's escalating. Pretty soon it's going to be, I built this cruise missile to stop those damn kids from playing ZZ Top, you know what I'm saying? And the next thing you know, it's Road Warrior on the freeways, people with twin 50 caliber machine guns mounted in the front of their Chevrolet going, look, Helen, a slow Chinese driver. You think you've got him, but he's in front of you going, nah, you don't, you're wonton, asshole. Flamethrower in the trunk. And one little old lady with a grenade launcher in a Volkswagen bus going, make my day.
1: 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Silly stuff on KDUR Durango. Love it. Radio can be whatever we want it to be, which is lots of fun, especially here at KDUR Durango. Collab Southwest, can't say enough. Super cool. In the middle of the set with Dana and Desi Dorada. That's great. All local stuff, all new. Chet Faker's No Diggity, but the live recording sessions off of YouTube. Many thanks to my ex-wife, wherever she is, for recording that for me. Still have that CD. Outkast, Take Off Your Cool. That's a deep cut from the Speaker Box Love Below album that I just happen to still have laying around from the car. CDs. Pewter Cat Recording Company is great. Go listen to them, I'm telling you. Copulations was great. And Ron Williams with Cops. And Cops is on theme anyway. We're going to listen to Gunsmoke. Gunsmoke is a story about Matt Dillon, the U.S. Marshal who lives in Dodge City, Kansas in the 1870s. But it was written in the 1950s, and it's just basically Americana stories about stuff that's still pertinent today, usually. It's always amazing how pertinent all of it is still. And, yeah, the radio show was good. The TV show was like, meh, this kind of sucked. The writers are not the same. All right, anyway, let's see. I got to transition off of the music here so I can get over to Gunsmoke, but I got to get off of that thing over here. So I'm going to play something else over here. Let's see what's on the old turntable over here. Well, that sounds pretty nice. Certainly not bad. Did I tell you you're listening to KDUR Durango and I appreciate it? It's pretty sweet. 91.9 locally here, or 93.9, and KDUR.org from wherever you're at in time and space for the next 2 weeks. There's recordings of the shows. It's just after midnight here in Durango. which makes it Friday morning, Thursday, late night, Friday morning here. You are listening to KDUR Durango. We're going to listen to Gunsmoke. What else do I have to tell you? I think that's about it. I better get over to our Gunsmoke. There we go. All right, I'll touch base after Gunsmoke in about half an hour. KDUR Durango. Nice.

Gunsmoke, starring William Conrad. The story of the violence that moved west with young America. The story of a man who moved with it. Matt Dillon, United States Marshal.

0: What have you got there, Chester?
1: Half kid, Mr. Dillon. I'll smack you flat on the
0: hold
1: way.
0: Hold it now.
1: You don't stop that kid.
0: Now hold it. You want me to take a strap to you? Now hold it.
1: You'd best lock him up somewhere, Mr. Dillon. It's safer that way.
0: All right, Chester, just calm down. Now you come over here, son. Sit down. Come on.
1: Look out, Mr. Dillon. He's got a hold of your gun.
0: Okay. Now, you sit there. Don't you move an inch. You hear me? Not one inch.
1: He is a mean little bug.
0: Now, what's it all about, Chester? What's he done?
2: I ain't done nothing.
1: Now, you hush your mean little face. This here place is the law, and you're talking
0: what's
1: to the
0: marshal. What's he done, Chester?
2: I ain't done nothing.
1: There, you
2: I
1: hear
2: told
1: that,
2: you.
0: Chester?
1: Yes, sir. Well, sir, I don't rightly know what he's done.
2: That's what I told you. I ain't done nothing.
1: Mr. Dillon, I was walking down to the office when I see this kid. I know most all the Sprouts in town, but not him, so I says, hello, and he starts running.
0: That's what he did?
1: Yes, sir.
0: And that's why you brought him in here?
1: I sure did, Mr. Dillon. I figured if a kid runs away from me for doing nothing, then he's been up to something, so he must have done something. You know what I mean?
0: No. Now, what's your name, son?
2: I ain't done nothing.
0: All right. Now, what's your name?
2: I ain't saying.
1: There, you see what I mean, Mr. Dillon? Just plain, ornery, mischievous.
0: You live here in Dodge?
2: I ain't saying.
0: All right. Well, he's probably a runaway, Chester. I guess we'll have to lock him up until somebody comes looking for him, huh?
1: Best thing in this whole wide world to do, Mr. Dillon. Just look at where he gnawed my thumb. Best thing to do. Come on, you.
2: You ain't going
1: to
2: lock me up?
0: If you've got a better idea, we got to do something with you.
2: Let me be on my way.
0: Well, where do you live?
2: About 4 miles out.
0: Oh. Oh, sure. I know you. You're the Macklin kid.
2: No, I ain't. I'm Danny Birch, but I ain't Sam.
1: There, I knew he wasn't town kid. I just knew that, Mr. Dillon. What did I tell you?
0: Nothing. Now, if you'll just close up a minute, Chester, we can get this settled and Danny can go on his way. Now, you say you haven't done anything wrong, son?
2: No.
0: Your ma know you're in Dodge this morning?
2: Guess so.
0: All your chores done before you came?
2: No.
0: Well, maybe you better go on back then, huh? Your ma might be kind of worried.
2: Guess so.
0: You, got a horse?
2: Yeah.
0: Okay. So long. And take it easy.
2: I can go now?
0: Sure. Go ahead, Danny.
2: You're Marshal John, ain't you?
0: Yeah, that's right.
2: Well, I guess I come to Dodge to fetch you. My sister sent me.
0: Oh?
2: I wasn't going to, but I got to now because I promised Lily. She made me swear on Rattler's buttons. And I figure if I didn't see, I wouldn't be telling no lie if I told her you wasn't around. But now I see
0: you. No, hold on. Your sister wants me to come out with you to your place, is that it?
2: Yeah.
0: Why?
2: On account of Pa. None of us gives a hoot excepting Sister Lily, and she's just acting like a girl.
0: Oh, what's happened to your Pa?
2: He's gone off again, shooting up the cattle. Thing is, he took 2 guns with him this time and a whole mess of bullets. Lily's just scared.
0: Your Pa been drinking a little, maybe?
2: I guess. Anyhow, he goes loco and stays that way for a long while. But it's like Dave and Donald say, he'll get over it, he always does. They're my brothers, Dave and Donald. They ain't worrying.
0: Uh-huh. Now, you want me to go out with you to help find him. Is that it?
2: I don't want it. Lily does. And I had to swear on Rattler buttons that I'd fetch
0: you. Oh, yeah, sure. Well, it's good that you did. Chester, get your stuff, will you? We'll ride out with Danny. I didn't get anything more out of the boy on the way out to the Birch place. No one in town knew much about the family. They'd moved in about a year earlier, came up from the territories. The folks about said Birch and his brood kept pretty much to themselves. There'd never been any trouble with anybody. I looked at the boy riding his horse bareback. He was nice looking enough, but there was something the matter with his mouth. It was too hard. You could tell he wasn't a kid who did much smiling. Maybe with his paw acting that way, I didn't blame him. He sure rode his horse proud, though. It was hot and dry, and by the time we were in sight of the Birch Place, the sun was burning down hard.
2: Oh, oh, oh. That'd be Donald, I figure. Yeah, there he is.
3: Kid, get off on that horse and get over here. You're gonna get yourself a licking.
2: Lily made me go. It's not my fault.
3: Do as I say. Now, you, mister.
0: The name's Dillon. I'm the U.S. Marshal out of Dodge. Your brother asked me to come out and help.
3: Don't need no help. Shut up, Ham. Nothing to help with. Danny, you heard. Put the horse away and get in the house.
2: You ain't giving me no licking.
0: Put up your gun. I'm coming over to talk. Come on, Chester. Against the law to shoot a man in cold blood. You know that?
3: Shucks, I wasn't aiming at you. I was aiming at a rabbit up in the rise there. Your horse is scattered away.
0: Mm-hmm. Well, now, what about your paw?
3: What about him?
0: Have you found him?
3: Shucks, he don't need to be firing. He'll come back when he's good and ready. Pa's off hunting.
0: That's not what your brother says. Where'd he go?
3: Oh, he's going to get himself a lick, and that's what, and he knows it. Get himself away, that's what.
0: Donald, that's your name, isn't it?
3: Yeah.
0: Well, look, I'm not one to interfere in family matters, but if you do need help, I mean, if your pa's shooting up cattle like Danny says, well, maybe he'll be practicing next on people, and that wouldn't be so good.
3: That brother of ours, he's a dirty little liar.
4: No, he's not, Donald.
5: Glad you came, Marshal. You come into the house, please.
0: Chester and I followed the girl into the house. I knew it was the sister Lily. All the family I'd seen up to then had a great likeness to each other. Donald slouched in behind us and moved around the room nervous-like. It wasn't by rights a house. It was too big for a cabin. I had the feeling that they'd put up boards and studs where the fancy took them, and the place just grew another room like a lizard's new tail. I don't know what it was, but I got a funny feeling. It was too hot, and something was wrong. All wrong. And the girl Lily looked square at me with hard eyes.
5: Donald!
3: Huh?
5: Sit down. You make me nervous.
3: Oh, sure.
5: Marshal Dillon, I want you to help us find Paul.
3: Oh, Lily, Dave's gonna be awful mad.
5: Somebody's gotta do something around here.
0: Did your pa take a horse?
5: No.
0: Oh, where do you think he went, Miss Lily?
5: I don't know. Maybe up to Horse Flats. Maybe over by Gorman's Creek.
3: Creek's all dried up. There's got to be no water in there.
0: Did he take a water skin with him?
3: Uh-uh.
5: No, he didn't.
6: Kind of bad wandering around without no water.
0: When did he leave?
5: Yesterday morning. Heard a couple of shots along about noon. Dave found a calf laying dead over in the North Range. You can see it there through the window. Haven't had time to bring it in yet.
0: Was he drunk?
3: Sure. Drunk as you can get. Weren't he, Lily?
5: I'm afeard for him, Marshal Dillon.
0: Yeah, I understand. Well, it makes good sense you sent for me. Well, I'll try and find him and bring him back.
7: Well, I ain't gonna do no such thing. You that Marshal fella out of Dodge?
5: This is Marshal Dillon, Dave. My brother, Dave Birch.
0: How are you?
7: I told you, Lily.
3: Told you, keep our business to us, not outside.
5: It's got to be somebody else's business the way it is, Dave. And you know it.
4: No such thing, Lily. I told her, Dave. I knew he was going to be mad.
0: I figure the four of us, you and your brother here and Chester and me, ought to be able to get him in before night.
3: Now, mister, I told you we don't need you or no one else. I'll be obliged you get off this property.
5: Dave!
3: Shut up, Lily. I'll see you and your fella there to the door, Marshal.
0: I'm sorry, but if your pa's running around dangerous, it's my duty to find him.
3: Donald.
4: I got him. Get up slow, Marshal. And you, fella, reach up high. Okay, Dave. Take the guns.
0: The younger brother, Donald, had got behind my chair, and now he was covering us with a shotgun. Dave took our guns. It was kind of crazy, and I almost wanted to laugh when I saw the kid, Danny, peeking in around the door. But then I saw his eyes, and there was the same thing in them. Hard, angry, as in the others. The girl started to say something. Then she shut up.
3: Now get on your horses and ride back. And I don't want you out here again. This ain't no matter for the law, and you're trespassing.
0: You're making it a matter for the law right now. You know that.
3: Start walking.
6: Them guns is U.S. property.
3: Okay. I ain't no thief. Here, bullets I'm keeping. Figure they're worth about 2 bits. Donald, give him 2 bits.
4: Sure. Here.
3: All right, now here's your guns. Now get out fast. You come snooping back again, me and my brother's going to be shooting at you.

0: The two brothers followed us out and over to the horses. As hot as it was in the house, it was worse in the open. The saddles were burning. There wasn't another word passed between the Birch boys and me. They just stood covering us. And when I looked back 100 yards or more off, they were still there.
1: Well, sir, that's what comes of trying to do a kindness, Mr. Dillon. As far as I'm concerned, they deserve whatever happens. Hot.
0: I can't make it out, Chester. You'd think from the way they talk, they don't care what happens to their paw.
1: Mean bunch of children. They probably don't. My, Mr. Dillon, you ain't even riled they pulled guns on us.
0: I guess I'm not, Chester. You know, there's something awful wrong back there. Those boys don't look the kind to pull a gun. And the girl wanted to talk all right, but they wouldn't let her.
1: Just mean, that's all.
0: Oh.
1: Oh, you aim to go back, Mr. Dillon?
0: It's like I said, Chester, if it's just a family affair, you and me don't belong in it. But if the old man's as drunk as he sounds, he could make a lot of trouble. No, we're not going back right now. We're going to have a look around this country for a spell. Chester and me covered a lot of ground that morning and into the afternoon. I had an idea that we might find Birch wherever we could find water. Without a horse, he couldn't get too far, and without water, he was going to get sick pretty quick. We rode over by Gorman's Creek, and then up to Horse Flats, and there was nothing. Along about 2 in the afternoon, Chester spotted a carcass lying off the trail. It was a cow. She'd been shot 3 times in the head.
1: Could have happened this morning or yesterday.
0: Uh-huh.
1: Hard to tell in this weather. Oh.
0: Well, the ground's too dry to pick up a track. Might as well take a chance and go over to the hills.
1: Yeah, might be water there. Boy, I could do with some right this very minute.
0: Come on. I got a funny taste in my mouth looking at that dead cow. When a thing dies natural or gets killed for food, that's one thing, but even an animal has a look about it when it's been murdered. We rode the 6 miles to the hills. They weren't rightly hills, maybe more like humps rising up from the brown, dry earth. And we could get a good view across the plain. There was a patch or two of wild oats up there, long turned to rust and foxtails. Maybe it was in our minds, but just those few feet higher made us seem closer to the sun and hotter. You ought to be able to see if he's out there anywhere.
1: Mr. Dillon, he'd be dead if he was. Man couldn't live a morning out there on foot.
0: Well, I don't think he's going to find water up here. Now, look at that.
1: Dry as a bone. You see something, Mr. Dillon?
0: Yeah, tracks, I think. Yeah, he's been up here. I went down again, though. Over there.
1: He sure made a long way on foot. Must be more than 8 miles from his place.
0: Yeah.
1: Oh, you darn fool.
0: Rattler.
1: Yeah, I saw. Blew his head clean off. I was afraid you was going to step on him.
0: Well, we'll follow the tracks until they give out. Come on. Those tracks kept going in and around the hills. A couple of places we saw where they'd stop by a dry water hole and went on. Then as the hill sloped down to the plain again, we lost them. But the direction seemed to be headed back to the Birch place. That's the way we rode. We hadn't gone more than 15 minutes along when we saw the body of a man and a horse some few feet away. They were both dead.
1: He wanted to make sure, didn't he, Mr. Dillon? Birch must have emptied his gun. Look at that.
0: Isn't it Jack Mason, one of old man Gorman's hands?
1: Yes, sir. That's who 'tis right enough. Nice fella, too. I knew him a bit.
0: Get him on your horse, will you, Chester, and take him over to Mr. Gorman?
1: Yes, sir, I'll do that.
0: I'm going to go back to the Birch place.
1: I'd rather come with you, Mr. Dillon.
0: No, meet me there, huh?
1: Yes, sir.
0: And if you see Birch on the way, watch your step. Try not to kill him. But don't take any chances.
1: No, sir, I surely won't.
0: There was killing now, and I wasn't in the mood to talk gentle and kind with the sons and girl at the house. It was the boy Danny that saw me first. He was sitting on the doorstep. He ran inside, and a second later I saw Dave come out with a shotgun. I didn't give him a chance to make up his mind.
2: Kid, get inside.
3: Your arm's pain.
2: Get inside now, you hear me?
0: I'm sorry, but I'm not arguing with you anymore. Where's your paw?
2: I don't know.
0: He killed a man back on the plane away.
3: You're a liar.
2: I told you, get in the house, kid. Now get...
3: I'm staying. He's a liar. Paw never killed nobody.
0: Where's Donald and your sister?
2: Out look. Mr. Diddy. They killed someone.
0: Yeah. Jack Mason, one of Gorman's boys.
3: Don't you say that. Don't you say...
2: Danny, get me some whiskey, will you? My arm pains.
3: Yeah, I will. But you ain't gonna tell no lies about my paw. You tell me quick, Dave.
0: Where do you think he is?
2: Donald Hurst shot up Horse Flats when he'd gone up there.
0: And he must have doubled back from the hills. Listen, you tell the boy to ride into town and fetch the doc out here. He'll take care of that arm.
2: Okay.
0: When my deputy rides in, Chester Prodfoot, tell him where I've gone, will you?
2: Sure. Marsh?
0: Yeah.
2: Marshal, you gonna kill our pa?
0: I don't want to. Not if I can help it. Over at Horse Flats, I caught up with Donald and Lily Birch. I told them about the killing. And a half mile further on, the three of us saw the old man. He was crouched down on his haunches by a parched water hole, stripped naked. He was crying. It was a bad sound. And when I saw his eyes, I knew he wasn't drunk. There was no sign of his guns or his clothes.
2: You're okay, Pa. Come on, honey. Come on, Pa, please.
4: I knew it would happen like this. Someday. I knew it would. Boys figured it'd be shame on us all if word got out Pa had spells.
0: Your brothers were wrong.
2: Pa, please, will you? Pa, come on.
4: It was all right till after Ma died. And he started to act this way. That's why we had to leave our last place. People found out. Try to keep him home, but it weren't no good.
5: Give your old pa a step of water. And your pa's thirsty now.
2: Come on, Pa. Get up. We're going to bed.
4: It's funny. Pa never took a drink in his life. We always said he was drunk when he carried on like this. People could figure a man drunk.
0: I'm sorry, Miss Lily, but I'm going to have to take him in. I got to.
4: Will they do too?
0: I don't know. But he's done murder. It's my job to take him in.
4: They'll hang him.
0: I don't know. Maybe not. I don't know.
5: Son, where's your brother? He didn't want to let you come out here alone. Huh? You're too young now. Where's your ma? She ought to know better now.
0: Miss Lily, come over here. Now, I want you to listen to me. It's not my business, but will you let me give you some advice? Miss Lily?
4: Huh?
0: Now, you sell this place. I'll see what I can do to help. And you and your brothers go somewhere else and start afresh. You can get a good price for your land. You do that. It's best.
4: Yeah. We'll go.
0: I'm not saying you've got to. I'm saying it'd be better. It'd be better for the kid. He's seen too much of this. It's not good. You gotta teach him to smile again. Act like a kid again. You understand? You understand?
4: Sure. I understand.
0: Okay. I'll be taking him along now. We'll stop off at your place with some clothes.
4: All right.
0: We took the old man back to his place, got him dressed. His children said goodbye to him like they knew that they'd never see him again, like there was no hope. Chester rode in, and the old man seemed real happy to go back with us to Dodge. He didn't know. He didn't care. On the way, we passed the Doc and Danny riding out to take care of Dave's arm. It's a funny thing, the old man didn't even see the kid. He was prattling to us about the Indian Wars. The last I saw Danny Burchy, he was looking back over his shoulder at his paw. And we heard him still crying a long way off.

Gunsmoke, under the direction of Norman MacDonald, stars William Conrad as Matt Dillon, U.S. Marshal. Tonight's story was specially written for Gunsmoke by Anthony Ellis, with music composed and conducted by Rex Corey. Featured in the cast were Richard Beals as Danny and Michael Ann Barrett as Lily, with Lee Millar, John Daner, and Lawrence Dobkin. Parley Bear is Chester. Gunsmoke is heard by our troops overseas through the worldwide facilities of the Armed Forces Radio Service. Join us again next week as Matt Dillon, U.S. Marshal, fights to bring law and order out of the wild violence of the West in Gunsmoke.

boy, oh boy, I'm telling you guys. Katie Wardarango, it's Randy from Ohio. It's Gunsmoke stuff. All kinds of complicated social things going on in there. It's like after his wife died, the mother of his children just went nuts occasionally. Started killing stuff. Dear God. And then, like, intentionally did something to get himself caught? I don't know where, who knows? And the family dynamics of trying to maintain appearances, all that stuff. What's the line between public and private? I don't know. Interesting writing from the 50s here on KDUR Durango in 2026. Holy crap, we're still alive. 2026, wow. I stopped reading any news headlines other than the Durango Telegraph, and I do highly recommend that you also do the same. Oh my goodness gracious, what a time. What a time to be alive. Well, I'm going to hang out and play music until like 1. That's usually what I do. Pretty tired. Can't wait to go to bed. Going to bed is always a good idea. It's hard to argue against that. I hope that you guys are, if you're listening, that you're relaxing at least. I imagine there's like 5 of you that are working. And thanks for doing whatever you're doing. All right, let's see. Oh, my backing music's dying. It must be it's time to get back to the tunes. All right, I'll play a few more songs for another half hour or so. Finish out at 1 and then turn us over to automated programming. That'll take us till 6 o'clock in the morning here on KDUR Durango.

this night would never end. I wish I could be with you forever.

Hey, you are Durango. Boy, that's some smooth stuff. The Manhattans. I'm just playing an old playlist from Ohio. Sure is fun. Cat Power's Sea of Love is good. Jacob de Bondelim? Bendelim? I don't know. Recita de Samba, that was good. Miles Davis Quintet. It Never Entered My Mind. Beautiful stuff all around. Rainbow Kitten Surprise. All that and more. Oh my goodness. Come on. And Prime Numbers from the Two Men Gentlemen Band, which is a silly song. Mamas and Papas, Blueberries for Breakfast started us off. Juanita started us off. Sturgill Simpson's. Boy, oh boy. So much fun. You can play anything on KDUR Durango. I am looking at the two records that I had sitting on the turntable left to play. So I'm going to play two more songs and then say goodnight. It is after 1 o'clock. It's just after 1 o'clock in the morning here right now. And I hope... Well, I'm glad you're listening, if you're listening. Let's see. A few more songs here. Two vinyls. I won't. Yeah, I'll play out of this one. This is a good song, too. Don't think I'm going to play the whole thing. Fat Freddy's Drop. Lisa Tomlin's Hope. Lock In. That's nice. It's nice stuff. All right. Yeah, we're almost at the end of Love and Happiness with Randy from Ohio on this Thursday edition. I'm going to play a couple more songs for us, say goodnight, and turn us over to the automated programming on KDUR Durango. Doot, doot.

just lovely. Just lovely. Katie or Durango, good night, folks. Time for me to go home and get some sleep. Hope you're doing the same, enjoying the evening, whatever it is you're doing. I'll see you again next Thursday, 10 p.m. to midnight. Love and happiness with Randy from Ohio. Good night.

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I think I like this track. 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
1: Well, all right. Start ya. Citizens of the universe, recording angels. We have returned to claim the pyramid. Partying on the mothership. I am the mothership connection. Get down in 3D. Light year groove. Well, all right. You hear the noise? Ain't nobody but me and the boys. 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Hit it, fellas.
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0: Snakes crawling like the ones at Brian's pad. Raccoons and possums and George's 30-foot bed.
1: White clouds in the sky.

0: BBC News with Moira Alderson. China has warned the US against starting a new trade war after the Trump administration imposed tariffs on more than 60 countries. Washington says it's acted because the nations haven't been doing enough to tackle forced labour, but many US allies say the taxes are unjustified. The White House's original import taxes were struck down by the US Supreme Court. And our correspondent Samira Hussein says it's not clear how effective Mr. Trump's tariff policy has been.
1: Have manufacturing jobs come back to the U.S.? Well, not really, according to government data. It shows that manufacturing employment has actually fallen since the first tariffs were imposed. Have they lowered U.S. imports? Well, not really. U.S. imports have been steadily increasing since the beginning of the year. And in May, they reached near record highs.
0: An experimental vaccine against the Ebola virus ravaging Central Africa has been administered to a volunteer for the first time. He received it in Oxford, where it's been developed in just 8 weeks. More than 1,000 people have been killed in the current outbreak of the Bundibugyo Ebola virus. Fergus Walsh reports.
2: Ed Hunt, who's 37, said he wanted to help after seeing news reports of the Ebola outbreak in DR Congo. He's one of 50 healthy volunteers aged 18 to 55 being recruited for the trial. The vaccine uses the same technology as the Oxford AstraZeneca COVID jab, which was given to hundreds of millions of people during the pandemic. Those taking part will not be given Ebola. Instead, scientists will analyse immune responses, which should give a good indication whether the vaccine will protect against the virus.
0: Fergus Walsh reporting. Leaders of India's youth protest movement say the government has asked for 24 hours to respond to their demand for the resignation of the education minister. It follows talks between youth representatives and government officials in Delhi on Friday. Several cities have been gripped by protests sparked by the leak of exam papers. The European Commission has accused TikTok of failing to protect children, many of whose account settings expose them to cyberbullying and predatory behaviour. It said the accounts of minors must only be visible to those granted permission. Sasha Schlichter has more details.
3: The EU's tech chief, Hanna Virkkunen, said greater protection for TikTok users should not be an opt-in, but rather the default. The Commission said it had found during its investigation that minors can make their accounts public, meaning anyone can see their content. The platform said it would review the EU findings and work constructively with the regulator. If the findings are confirmed, the EU can slap a fine of up to 6% of the Chinese company's total annual turnover.
0: BBC News. There have been conflicting accounts of a clash in the north of the occupied West Bank in which four Palestinians and one Israeli were killed. A Palestinian witness told the BBC that villagers rushed to confront some 30 Israeli settlers who were attacking Palestinian homes. The IDF, however, says Israeli hikers had been attacked and its troops had come to their defence. The president of Bangladesh, Mohammad Shahabuddin, has resigned nearly 2 years before the end of his term. A key ally of the ousted Prime Minister, Sheikh Hasina, he blamed health issues. He took office in 2023. Ms. Hasina fled to neighbouring India after a mass uprising against her rule 2 years ago. Mr. Shahabuddin's resignation came just days after she told media she would return to Bangladesh, where she faces the death penalty for allowing lethal force to be used against protesters. The United Nations Human Rights Chief Volker Türk has urged countries involved in the Iran war to help evacuate 6,000 sailors stranded in the Strait of Hormuz. His spokesman said parties to the conflict should facilitate safe passage. The Iranian authorities have warned civilians to stay away from US forces in the region. In football, the former Liverpool manager Jurgen Klopp has been unveiled as the new head coach of the men's German national team. It follows the resignation of his predecessor, Julian Nagelsmann, following the team's early exit from the World Cup. Klopp, one of the most sought-after managers in world football, said that he would give the job everything he has.
4: It's a great honour to be sitting here today. What's happened to me over the last few days, it's like a movie is playing in my head and a lot of thoughts are going through my mind. I already had an idea of how significant the role of national team coach is, but when you're directly associated with it, then you really feel the magnitude and the responsibility behind it even more.
0: That's the latest world news from the BBC.

KDOR Durango. That was Kurt Vile off his latest record. Philadelphia has been good to me with the tune Every Time I Look at You. And before that, we heard from Mazzy Star off the EP Still with the cut That Way Again. You are tuned to KDOR Durango. It is 6:15 here this morning, Friday, July 24th. Thanks for tuning in this morning. This is Toll Free Radio. My name is Lindsay. I will be here until 8 o'clock this morning. 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

KDUR Durango. Time is 6:30 here, Friday, July 24th. That was brand new music from Perla. Record called Song Room, and that was the cut Be Around. We started off that set of music with Waxahachie with the tune Lone Star Lake off the record Tiger's Blood. Tao and the Get Down, Stay Down gave us Swimming Pools after that off of We Brave Beastings and All. New stuff from Cat Mountain after that. That record is called House for the Ready, and we heard the cut Still Flying. And we also heard from the Silos in that set of music with the tune It's All Right off the record Cuba. Time is 6:31 here. You are tuned to KDUR Durango. Taking a look at your weather forecast here this morning, it is currently clear and 58 degrees. Going to be a high of 81 today with a 70% chance of rain moving through the area today. Saturday, 45% chance of continued precipitation, a high of 86 and a low of 61. And looking like the same on Sunday, a high of 86, a low of 63, and a 55% chance of rain and thunderstorms in the area. Beginning on August 3rd, Stillwater Music will host its Creative Music Conservatory. The music school will offer classes in violin, cello, viola, and bass for students ages 7 to 18. For more information on the course, email info@stillwatermusic.org. Time is 6:32 here. Thanks for tuning in this morning. Going to kick off this next set of music with some Maddie Diaz off her latest release, Fatal Optimist. This is the tune, Why'd You Have to Bring Me Flowers? This is KDUR.

You are tuned to KDUR Durango. Time is 7 o'clock here. It is Friday, July 24th. We just heard brand new stuff there from Zoe Amba. Record is called Eyes Full, and that was the song Odd Jobs. Thanks for tuning in this morning. This is Toll Free Radio. My name is Lindsay. I will be here for another hour this morning until 8 o'clock, so don't go anywhere. And if you would like to make a request this morning, you can do so by calling the studio 970-247-7262. We started off that nice long set of music with new stuff from Maddie Diaz, record that came out several months ago called Fatal Optimist. We heard the cut, Why'd You Have to Bring Me Flowers? Then we heard from the band Defiance Ohio off the record, The Fear, The Fear, The Fear, with the tune And Now, Now, Now. Gregory Alan Isakoff gave us Before the Sun off the record Appaloosa Bones. H.C. McIntyre in that set as well off of Every Acre with the cut Soft Crook. We heard from Brennan Lee and Gray Delisle off the Cyndi Walker tribute that came out several months ago called It's All Her Fault with the tune You've Got My Heart Doing a Tap Dance. John Langford gave us The Proper Party off of a new release called Congressman Davey, a musical. We heard new music after that from Thomas Dahlbaum off the record Birds of Paradise with the cut Dozen Roses. And then we also heard new stuff from Sports Boyfriend with the cut Ringing off the album Slice of Life. 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And Downs McDonough and Foley, personal injury law firm, empowering victims in Durango for over 20 years. 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

0: KDOR Durango. That was new stuff from Nora Kelly Band. Record is called So Wrong for So Long, and that was the tune Scapegoat. Thanks for tuning in to KDOR this morning. It is Friday. It is July 24th, 729 here this morning. I will be here for another half an hour, taking you till 8 o'clock. And then the BBC will be coming up at 8. We started off that set of music a couple minutes after 7 o'clock with Justin Townes Earl doing a cover of The Replacements' Can't Hardly Wait, and that's off his record, Midnight at the Movies. Then we heard from Charlie Crockett, got another new release, just came out this month, called Clovis, and we heard the tune Down by Law. New stuff from King Ropes after that with County Fair Gold off the record The Unknown. Paul Tuckett gave us Lonely Dreams off the record Dog's Body Factotum. Sierra Farrell in there as well with the tune Jeremiah off her record Long Time Coming. Shortstack gave us Two White Horses off the History of Cut Nails in America. And before the Nora Kelly Band, we heard new stuff from Drivin' and Cryin'. That record is called Crushing Flowers, and we heard the tune Keep the Change. 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Currently 62 degrees here in Durango under clear skies. Going to be a high of 83 today with a 65% chance of some afternoon rain in the area. Low of 59 this evening, and looks like more of the same pattern throughout the weekend. Saturday, a high of 86 with a 50% chance of precipitation, a low of 62. And Sunday, a high of 85, 55% chance of some storms, and a low of 63. 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
1: I'm Dr. Anthony Lizerwitz, and this is Climate Connections. In Atlanta, an overgrown and neglected railroad corridor is becoming a shady walking and biking path. When complete, the Atlanta Beltline will form a 22-mile loop around the city, linking parks, affordable housing, art, businesses, and public transit. And hundreds of different types of plants and trees will surround the path, forming the world's longest linear arboretum.
2: And it's a way that people can get to 45 neighborhoods either by bike or by foot that is going to be completely shaded.
1: Greg Levine is executive director of the nonprofit Trees Atlanta, which manages the arboretum. He says the design incorporates both old-growth trees and new tree plantings. As climate change causes more extreme weather, these trees will help keep the city cool on hot days, and they'll filter stormwater when it rains. They'll also create habitat for wildlife.
2: In the evenings, you can hear insects. If you get there early in the morning, there's birds flying all around.
1: More than half of the arboretum has already been built, and signs, artwork, and docent-led tours on the path teach people about the trees and the ecosystem as they enjoy the winding oasis of greenery. Climate Connections is produced by the Yale Center for Environmental Communication. To learn more about climate change, visit climateconnections.org.

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This is Rye with your report for Friday, July 24th, 2026. Lovely day, lovely day. Today, Mercury in Cancer will be sextiling Venus in Virgo, and it's just such a fun day to get a little flirty with your comms, yap with your besties, and maybe throw on your fave outfit. Feel yourself a little bit. This is a light, lovely, playful energy that is encouraging us to lean into love, beauty, and comfort just for comfort's sake. Our moon is still floating through Sagittarius, and you can tap into a little extra Sag optimism by leaning into music by none other than the queen of Tejano music herself, Selena. This has been your daily report with Three of Cups Astrology. Tune back in tomorrow for more on what magic the stars are getting up to.

0: Closing out there with new music from Greg Schockett and Little America. That record is called Wyoming in the Windshield, and that was the tune City Star Sober. Before that, we heard from Daniel Romano off the record, If I've Only One Time Askin', with the tune Strange Faces. The great Patty Griffin gave us Long Ride Home off of 1,000 Kisses. Prior to that, we heard new stuff from Kevin Copeland in The Big Net with the tune Ohio off the record, Only Love Songs. Sunkill Moon gave us Gentle Moon off Ghosts of the Great Highway. And we started off that final set of music with the Barr Brothers, Baker in the Morning off the record called The Barr Brothers. It is Friday, July 24th. You are tuned to KDUR Durango, KDUR 91.9 FM Durango and 93.9 FM on Translator K230 AC serving La Plata County. Just a couple seconds here, we will have the BBC News coming up. Hope you have a great weekend. The time is 8 o'clock, Friday, July 24th, and it is time now for the BBC.
1: Welcome to NewsHour. It's live from the BBC World Service in London. I'm Tim Franks. From Brazil to Norway to China to Australia, countries line up to slam the US's latest blanket tariffs.
2: We do not believe it was justified, and we will continue to lobby the United States to remove all tariffs.
1: So will these import taxes last, and with what effect? Also, the woman who tried single-handedly to stop a police bus taking away Indian student protesters.
3: I reached my hand out to one of the girls. I tried to pull her out, and then the cops, they obstructed us. So I don't know. I did not think of anything. I was like, I have to stop them.
1: How the future of the chief prosecutor of the International Criminal Court hangs on a vote today. Are we seeing an endgame to Russian domination of chess? And the scientist who's produced the keys to birdsong. All that after the news.
4: BBC News with Moira Alderson. Ukrainian defence officials say at least 10 people have been killed and 100 injured in a Russian ballistic missile strike on an exhibition outside Kyiv, showcasing the country's drone technology. To the east, officials in Donetsk region say 5 people were killed by 2 Russian glide bombs. Paul Adams is in Kyiv.
5: What will happen pretty soon is a similar smallish trial will begin in Uganda, where people will be immunised. If they're successful, they will then expand the trial in DR Congo, and that will be in the affected areas. Now, what they're doing, as well as monitoring the safety of the vaccine, is they're checking for immune responses. Obviously, none of the volunteers will be given Ebola, but if the jab produces a very strong immune response, which they're hoping it will, then it can be used actually to protect people who may be contacts of Ebola patients within a matter of months.
4: I'm sorry, we couldn't bring you Paul Adams there. An experimental vaccine against the Ebola virus ravaging Central Africa has been administered to a volunteer for the first time. The 37-year-old man received it in Oxford, where it was developed in just 8 weeks. Fergus Walsh explains.
5: What will happen pretty soon is a similar smallish trial will begin in Uganda, where people will be immunised. If they're successful, they will then expand the trial in DR Congo, and that will be in the affected areas. Now, what they're doing, as well as monitoring the safety of the vaccine, is they're checking for immune responses. Obviously, none of the volunteers will be given Ebola, but if the jab produces a very strong immune response, which they're hoping it will, then it can be used actually to protect people who may be contacts of Ebola patients within a matter of months.
4: China has warned the US against starting a new trade war after the Trump administration imposed tariffs on more than 60 countries. Washington says it's acted because the nations haven't been doing enough to tackle forced labour. But many US allies say the taxes are unjustified. Leaders of India's youth protest movement say the government has asked for 24 hours to respond to their demand for the resignation of the education minister, Arunoday Mukherjee reports.
6: This was the second meeting in 5 days, a sign that as the pressure mounts, the government is desperate to try to end the impasse. The senior minister in charge of negotiations said the two-hour-long talks were cordial and the government would now discuss internally the next course of action. Earlier in the day, the Prime Minister had turned to social media to appeal to the students, assuring there would be legislation in Parliament next week to address the exam paper leaks. But the hundreds of demonstrators still gathered at a protest site in central Delhi are not convinced. The students are now trying to garner support outside Delhi and have called for nationwide peaceful protests to draw attention to their demands.
4: BBC News. The European Commission has accused TikTok of failing to protect children, many of whose account settings expose them to cyberbullying and predatory behaviour. It said the accounts of minors must only be visible to those granted permission. The EU's tech chief said greater protection should not be an opt-in, but rather the default. TikTok said it would review the EU findings. The president of Bangladesh, Mohammad Shahabuddin, has resigned nearly 2 years before the end of his term. Mr. Shahabuddin was a key ally of the ousted Prime Minister Sheikh Hasina, Ambarasan Etarajan reports.
7: Mohammad Shahabuddin has been under pressure to step down since Sheikh Hasina, who is now in exile in neighbouring India, told media that she planned to return to Bangladesh, where she faces the death penalty for ordering lethal force against protesters who ousted her 2 years ago. She denies the charges. In his resignation letter, Mr. Shahabuddin said he could no longer perform the largely ceremonial role due to health issues. The Speaker of the National Parliament will act as an interim president until a new one is elected.
4: A senior Liberian police officer has been suspended as part of a probe into the country's latest cocaine seizure. The police inspector general said Johnny Dean was not accused of being involved in the drug trafficking operation itself, but was suspected of being compromised during the investigation. He said Mr. Dean admitted receiving $10,000 and may face criminal charges. Britain's new Prime Minister, Andy Burnham, has launched what he's calling Number 10 North in Manchester, part of his attempt to decentralise power away from London. Mr. Burnham, the former mayor of the northern English city, described the opening of the new prime ministerial office as the best day of his life. He plans to work from the site once a week, station some ministers there, and relocate civil servants. That's the latest world news from the BBC.
1: Hello and welcome to NewsHour. It's coming to you live from the BBC World Service studios in central London. I'm Tim Franks. We're beginning with a news story which might seem, if you haven't been following developments too closely, not really like a news story, because it's about a sweeping imposition of tariffs by the Trump administration on dozens of countries. Your natural reaction might well be either, hang on, I thought these were already in place. Hasn't Donald Trump spent much of his second term in office imposing these taxes on imports? Or you might be thinking, hang on, didn't the US Supreme Court strike these tariffs down earlier this year? Well, both those things are true. But these new tariffs, set at between 10 and 12.5% on all goods, will cover almost all US imports and affect exports from 60 countries. They're being seen as more legally watertight than the previous tariffs, but they still raise big questions, principally about what effect they'll have on the US and around the world. In terms of a political effect, well, that's been pretty clear. Here is the profoundly unimpressed Australian Trade Minister Don Farrell.
2: Can I say how disappointed we are in the decision of the United States Trade Representative to increase tariffs on some Australian products going into the United States. We do not believe it was justified, and we will continue to lobby the United States Trade Representative to remove all tariffs on Australian goods.
1: So what does that US trade representative whom Mr. Farrell was berating have to say for himself? It so happened that a couple of days ago, Jameson Greer was testifying before the Senate Finance Committee on President Trump's trade and tariff policies.
8: The problems the president's trade policy seeks to solve are generational. These things were not broken in a day, and they won't be fixed overnight, but they must be fixed. This is why I'm pleased to report that the combination of tariffs and deals core to the president's trade policy has yielded quick and impressive results. Everyone said trade would collapse. We've never exported as much as we are now. And on the other side of the ledger, capital goods represent the largest share of our imports ever. In other words, the United States has not stopped trading with the world, but the composition of that trade has changed in a way that benefits Americans. We're selling more to the world than ever before because of our increased capacity to produce, and our imports are increasingly the type of goods that help us produce even more here in America. And these dynamics have helped reduce our trade deficit.
1: The US Trade Representative Jason Greer. Well, there's one person we often turn to at these times, and that's Stephanie Flanders, Head of Economics and Politics at Bloomberg News. And Stephanie joins me now from Washington. Thank you for your time, Stephanie. The basis for these new tariffs is what?
9: Is actually a bill that was passed in 1974 by Congress, which, among other things, said that the US could take action against countries that were not making sufficient steps to prevent the products of forced labour from entering their country. But as you have sort of indicated, and we sort of heard a little bit in that quote from the US trade representative, obviously that is the sort of formal reason for these, but the practical reason was that the Supreme Court had told the president that he didn't have the jurisdiction to just sort of put blanket tariffs on everyone. He really wanted to do that. And so he had to do a sort of emergency step a few months ago after that decision. Those emergency tariffs to keep the sort of baseline around where he wanted it, around 10%, expired yesterday. So today, this was another way of doing that, which actually you could continue to have the tariffs, and you could say this time it was linked to an action by Congress,
1: right. So
9: I mean, a much safer legal basis.
1: But for many less susceptible to legal challenge.
9: Not much change.
1: Less susceptible.
9: Yes, so this is on a more solid basis.
1: Yeah.
9: Okay. Definitely.
1: And similarly, as far as those trading partners are concerned, I mean, are we to expect that there will be reciprocal tariffs?
9: I mean, what we learned last year is that most countries decided that this was just going to be the price of doing business with the American economy under Donald Trump, and that they had no interest or economic stake in actually having a sort of negative, you know, bidding war with him or indeed other countries over tariffs. So by and large, countries have been willing to take this and not impose tariffs on their own of their own. And the global economy has been reasonably able to withstand them.
1: Well, in which case, I guess the question is, what does the balance sheet look like for the US? Because you might imagine, look, this is an import tax that will lead to inflation. It would be interesting to hear how much evidence there is for that. But also, I mean, if there aren't reciprocal tariffs, you might think, well, this is essentially free money for the US Treasury. So what do the figures suggest?
9: I mean, it's interesting. So the revenues, looking at least at the forecasts for the Congressional Budget Office, it's definitely not nothing. It's looking at around $190 billion of revenues a year, which is significantly more than the US was raising. With further tariffs that we might get in the next few months on China and other places, it may go closer to $300 billion. You know, that's a relatively small chunk of the $1.3 trillion deficit, but every little helps. Mm. And, you know, it's definitely noticeable. And we have seen, in fact, that in Congress, lawmakers have started to think, well, we know that these are very unpopular with voters, these tariffs, but if we get rid of them, what are we going to replace them with revenue-wise? So there's a slight shift politically around tariffs as well.
1: Are they unpopular with voters? Because, I mean, again, you sort of read some alarming figures that suggest that the prices are going up. This is essentially costing the average American family $1,100 a year. Is that something that you think, you know, people are noticing?
9: It has forced, it has put the onus on this administration for inflation in a way that is very surprising, given that when President Trump came in, inflation was very much tied around the neck of the Biden administration and one of the big reasons why the Democrats lost. And just with these tariffs alone, Trump has managed to sort of take ownership over the high cost of living, even though actually only a small part of the inflation we've seen in the last year can be really related to tariffs. In fact, there's much more direct impact of the war in Iran, which is, of course, also very unpopular.
1: Are there more duties and tariffs that we can expect? I mean, I mentioned that this is set at between 10 and 12.5%, but there's also been talk about, you know, 50% tariffs on Canada, I think 25% on Brazil. Is this the start of it for some countries?
9: For some countries, and actually, so Brazil does have a higher rate now, and the Canada we are going to see, I think, in mid-August if those go through the 50% tariffs. And there are what we have coming down the track are some measures, again, to replace the higher tariffs that were on countries like China that are responsible for a lot of exports to the US. All of this is about trying to replace what was taken away by the Supreme Court. He's done quite a lot of the job with these. But for countries like China, they're actually in a much better position than they were before the Supreme Court judgment. And I think the administration is looking to change that.
1: Stephanie Flanders from Bloomberg Economics, thank you so much for joining us. It was a month ago today that devastating dual earthquakes in Venezuela left at least 5,000 people dead. Tens of thousands are thought still to be missing. The government of acting President Delcy Rodriguez insists that it has done everything in its power to help, but families remain angry and have raised questions about the quality of public housing blocks which collapsed. Our correspondent Will Grant has travelled back to the worst affected region of La Guaira, meeting those who are still searching for the bodies of their loved ones.
10: Families in Venezuela are still looking for their missing loved ones and still finding them. Delicately and with dignity, the body of an 11-year-old girl is removed from a collapsed public housing block, her father finally able to grieve now that his desperate month-long search for her has come to an end.
11: If anywhere could be considered ground zero of the twin earthquakes in Venezuela, it's here, the public housing complex in Caraballeda. It is a strange and disturbing sight still. A month on, a child's body has just been brought out and wrapped in plastic sheeting and taken to the morgue.
10: Sitting on the rubble, a member of another search group, Maguín Hernández, weeps quietly. Retrieving the bodies is soul-destroying, he tells me through his face mask. For the rescue teams, the families, the friends, just soul-destroying.
11: Victor Calderón.
10: One man's soul is crushed more than most. The neighbours tell me of Victor Calderón, a fisherman who was at sea when the earthquake struck. He returned to dry land to find 26 members of his immediate family were gone, all in the same social housing block.
12: Mi hermana, mi dos sobrinas, sus cuatro nietos.
10: The relatives include Victor's two sisters, their children and grandchildren, as well as his stepfather and nine cousins. It's almost too much to fathom, I say. I haven't cried for them yet, he answers stoically. I'll do that after I find the ones that are missing. Victor's daughter and granddaughter survived, but their much reduced family now lives in a tent on a golf course.
13: Estos son los momentos de alegría en medio del dolor.
10: In a slickly produced video, the acting president, Delcy Rodriguez, gave 200 homes to affected families. A first step, but tens of thousands remain homeless. Critics say the government's social housing was shoddily built and collapsed easily, killing thousands. A point I put to the Public Works Minister, Juan José Ramírez.
14: No fue un solo sismo, fueron dos sismos que se produjeron al mismo tiempo prácticamente.
10: This wasn't one, but two almost simultaneous earthquakes, both moving in different directions, he argues. All around us, you can see public and private buildings were brought down. The earthquake didn't discriminate between the two, he adds. In one of those private buildings, Hernán Gil, a security guard, was trapped in an underground car park for 8 days before being pulled alive from the rubble. A moment which briefly raised Venezuela's spirits. After the euphoria faded, though, other families were left searching the same building for their loved ones alone. Laura Barrios is still there, looking for her brother-in-law. A day earlier, they found her sister-in-law and the children, aged 10 and 3.
15: Ayer fue día del niño. Nosotros no tuvimos niño que celebrar.
10: It was just the day of the child, but we had no children to celebrate, Laura sobs. What more can we say that this rubble doesn't already tell us, she asks. Lost T-shirts and sets of cutlery, entire lives gone in just 39 seconds. When the earthquake struck, the stretch of beach at Playa Pirata was full of visitors for a public holiday. They watched in horror as their homes collapsed in front of them and ran towards their apartments to try to save relatives and pets trapped inside. It's just one of a thousand stories along this northern coastline in a month that Venezuelans still struggle to comprehend and which has forever scarred a nation ill-equipped to cope.
1: And that was Will Grant reporting from La Guaira in Venezuela. You can see more of what Will has discovered, including some really quite dramatic drone footage on our website, bbc.com/news. He's written up his piece that you just heard. And as I say, you can also see drone footage there of the aftermath of the earthquakes in La Guaira. Coming up on the programme, the story of two friends in the city of Manchester who, after several years, realised that they're not just friends, they're actually brother and sister.
16: I said, well, my brother was adopted. His name was Stuart.
17: To which I replied, OK, my name was Stuart when I was adopted, Stuart Proudlove.
16: And I went, that was his name, Stuart Proudlove.
17: She phoned me back a few minutes later and said, I've spoke to my mum and were you born in Withenshaw, a hospital, on the 24th of March 1966? I said, I was. We're both crying at this point because we knew what was coming.
1: It's a wonderful story. You can hear more about it in 30 minutes. Main headline from the BBC newsroom this hour. Russia has attacked a drone exhibition at the Ukrainian capital, killing 10 people and injuring scores more. And as we've been hearing, China has warned the United States against starting another trade war after President Trump imposed new tariffs on more than 60 countries. This is NewsHour from the BBC with me, Tim Franks. Today could be a big day for the International Criminal Court, not because of a case that it's bringing against somebody accused of the gravest war crimes, but because of a case that's been brought internally against the court's chief prosecutor, Karim Khan. He's been accused of sexual misconduct involving a junior member of staff. Khan denies wrongdoing, but ICC member states are due to vote today at the United Nations in New York on whether he should be dismissed. Our correspondent Anna Holligan has been following the case closely.
18: He's accused of sexual misconduct, and this is a court, of course, that was created to hold the most powerful leaders to account, but it's the court's own leader who is at the heart of this and making history, because there has never been a process like this at the ICC. So it feels like this has been going on for a long time now. It's been 2 years since the allegations of sexual misconduct were first made. And during the intervening period, there have been various hearings and conclusions made by various parts of the ICC. And now this is the ultimate stage where the members of the court will vote on whether or not he should continue as prosecutor or be dismissed.
1: As you say, I mean, this has been dragging on for ages.
18: Exactly. Yeah. And just for a quick bit of background, Karim Khan, he's a 56-year-old British barrister. He was elected as the ICC's third prosecutor in 2021, officially stripped of his duties last month in June after the executive committee of the court's oversight body found he had committed a serious breach of duty and serious misconduct by engaging in an improper sexual relationship with a junior ICC staff member and seeking to stop her from pursuing her complaint. And we should say throughout this, he has denied any wrongdoing. Mm. His lawyers have said he has done nothing wrong.
1: Explain to me this process whereby the member states are going to be voting on whether he should continue. Because I guess a lot of people listening to this would think, well, if, you know, internally your employer has decided that you have failed the disciplinary action against you and on this a very serious charge, well, that would be enough.
18: It's partly about the layers of bureaucracy within the court, and it's partly about the ICC's founding treaty, the Rome Statute, which says in issues like this, internal disciplinary measures, it's up to the member states to decide. So they have now the opportunity to vote. 125 member states, at least 63 countries must back his dismissal in a secret ballot at the UN headquarters in New York. And we don't know much about which way the countries will vote, because because Karim Khan's lawyers have pointed out that a judicial panel actually found that there was insufficient evidence to show that he had committed the sexual misconduct. So because of that rather convoluted process that the ICC itself has been criticised for, it's coming to the conclusion where the member states will vote. It's a secret ballot, but after the session in New York, there will be some kind of public statement, and the final section of that session will be live streamed. So it's at that point we will find out whether or not he will remain in position. And regardless of all of this, it's bigger than one prosecutor. This is about the court itself, and it's rather shaky foundations at this point. And there is no doubt that this is ammunition for the court's critics, of which there are many. Karim Khan won't be at the session himself. He's already barred from entering the United States under earlier sanctions imposed by Donald Trump's administration over the court's investigations into alleged war crimes by Israeli officials in Gaza. That external pressure from the US, the US has never been a member of the ICC, but over the last few years, it's moved from a long-standing position of resistance to the ICC to active confrontation, especially when the court has touched on US or Israeli interests. So that's included sanctions, 11 officials now sanctioned by the US, visa bans, explicit efforts to weaken the court's ability to operate. Within the last few weeks, US officials have talked about an effort to try to dismantle the ICC brick by brick. So there is massive pressure outside, and there is no doubt that these sexual misconduct allegations happening in parallel have done very little to help the court.
1: And that was the BBC's Anna Holligan following that case at the ICC.

0: The magic and the mystery of birdsong, that sound which has transfixed and bewitched us humans forever. And now it seems a team of scientists in France say they've discovered the building blocks behind the astonishing diversity of birdsong. They've analysed more than 100,000 songs from 3,000 bird species and reckon they've now identified each key ingredient. The lead researcher is Quentin Bacalet, a PhD student from the University of Saint-Étienne.
1: We found 8 building blocks of bird songs. Those 8 building blocks are actually quite simple. So first you have the trills. So the trills are a repetition of the same notes in rhythm, and you are going from slow, fast to ultra fast trills. So it's just the same trill, but you change the speed of the rhythm. Then you have 3 whistles from flat, slow to fast modulated whistles. So the whistles, they are just pure tones, but you change how they are modulated from something very flat with the same pitch to something where the pitch is changing a lot, something very complex and fancy as a song. And then you have the chaotic notes, which are more complex and harsh notes. You also have the harmonic stacks, multiple tones in the same time. You can think of the crows, for instance.
0: So you've got your trills, you've got your whistles, you've got what you described as chaotic notes. That's a rather good way of describing it, but it's sort of bird song that feels as if it's all over the place. And then what you describe as harmonic stacks. Just explain that to me again.
1: So harmonic stacks are sounds where the tone is not a pure tone. So it's not a single tone. You have multiple tones in the same time, so you have to imagine a sound which is also high and low in pitch.
0: One of the things that, from what I've been reading about your research, that you then managed to work out is how these songs, they are adapted for their environments. So if it's a very noisy environment or an environment where birds need to communicate in long distances, then they sort of adapt their songs to fit the places in which they are.
1: Exactly. You have to think about it as a trade-off between 2 different constraints. First, as I said, the communication distance. So some songs are more adapted to travel through the forest at long distances. And then the second part of the trade-off is the amount of information you have inside the song. Because when you are trying to mate and trying to afraid the competitors, then a more modulated song with more information is more adapted. So the birds, they have to choose between simple songs that are adapted to transmission, and they have to choose between more complex songs that are less adapted to transmission, but with more information for sexual selection and to protect their territories.
0: Fascinating. Quentin Bacalet, PhD student from the University of Saint-Étienne, who along with his colleagues reckon that they managed to identify those 8 motifs, as he put it, the building blocks of birdsong. This is NewsHour.
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0: On Newsnight in the next 30 minutes, we'll have the latest from Kyiv from our correspondent, where several people have died in a Russian attack. It was aimed at an exhibition on drone technology. And our correspondent among the protesters in the Indian capital, Delhi, and the chess game at the top of the game of chess, after this summary of the news.
1: BBC News with Moira Alderson. Ukrainian officials say at least 10 people have been killed and 100 injured in a Russian ballistic missile strike on an exhibition outside Kyiv, showcasing the country's drone technology. Some prominent figures in the Ukrainian defence sector have announced that they are alive, but a BBC correspondent says the attack could be a major blow to Kyiv's drone industry. An experimental vaccine against the Ebola virus behind the outbreak in Central Africa has been administered to a volunteer for the first time in its trial. The hope is it will give a good indication as to whether the vaccine will protect against the virus. China has warned the Trump administration against starting a new trade war after it imposed tariffs on more than 60 countries. Washington has justified this round by saying countries aren't doing enough to tackle forced labour. Previous tariffs were shot down by the US Supreme Court. The European Commission has accused TikTok of failing to protect children, many of whose account settings expose them to cyberbullying and predatory behaviour. TikTok said it would review the European Union's findings. The EU has deployed planes to help southern Europe tackle a series of out-of-control wildfires. Two massive blazes near Madrid have now merged. The president of Bangladesh, Mohammed Shahabuddin, has resigned nearly 2 years before the end of his term. Mr. Shahabuddin, a key ally of the ousted Prime Minister Sheikh Hasina, has blamed health issues. A senior Liberian police officer has been suspended as part of a probe into the country's latest cocaine seizure. He's not suspected of taking part, but of being compromised during the investigation. And the American singer Chris Brown has pleaded guilty to a public order offence after a confrontation at a London nightclub 3 years ago. His sentencing is scheduled for October. BBC News.
0: Welcome back to NewsHour. French authorities have ordered the complete evacuation of one of France's most popular holiday areas on the Atlantic coast, the Cap Ferret Peninsula on the southwest coast. Hundreds of people have had to escape the area by boat. Two forest fires are defying efforts to bring them under control. President Macron has requested help from the European Union to tackle the fires. Planes and helicopters from Portugal, Croatia, the Czech Republic and Slovakia are due to join the firefighting efforts later today. Jo Kent is a BBC journalist who is on holiday in the affected area and had to evacuate from her campsite with her family yesterday.
2: We were on holiday in Cap Ferret, which is a small peninsula of land stretching down sort of west of Bordeaux. And there are 10 little villages down this peninsula. We were at the northernmost one, nearest to the fire. So we were evacuated yesterday. The fire broke out on Wednesday and we actually saw it quite early on from the very tip of this peninsula, having where we'd been for lunch. And we could see this huge mushroom of smoke in the air. It did look very bad then. That was literally a couple of hours after it broke out. We thought it was further around the bay away from us. But as we cycled back to the village where we were staying, there was ash falling on us on the cycle paths. You could smell the smoke in the air. It really was quite an apocalyptic scene.
0: Did you at that point decide, look, it's better if I and the rest of the family that we move, that we relocate? Or was it an evacuation order that you were obeying?
2: The next morning, we were told by the staff at the site where we were staying that there was a possibility we might be evacuated, but they weren't sure yet. We went into the local town. The local market was deserted. The supermarket was deserted. And when we got back to the site where we were staying, we could see that the local police, the gendarmes, were there with their two big vans. They had officers going around the whole place, talking to people and just telling them that they had 30 minutes to pack up and go.
0: I'm just wondering if you've had a chance at all while you have been on holiday to speak to any of the locals, because I guess summers are often hot and dry. There always have been wildfires in these areas, but just a sense from local people or from what you've been hearing locally about whether this is really unusual.
2: We didn't can't really speak to many people about it because it develops so quickly. However, it is a known risk in this area that it's on the other side of the peninsula. It's the Atlantic Ocean, but it's backed by these pine forests and they've become completely dry. And the ground was just so tinder dry and there was such an increased risk of fire. And with more people being there, it is at risk and it's a vulnerable area.
0: Joe Kent, BBC journalist in the southwest of France. And Spain has declared a national emergency in the Madrid region and the nearby province of Avila because of wildfires. Two of three fires burning to the west of Madrid are said to be on the verge of merging into one. And the state of emergency aims to speed up the deployment of resources to fight the fires and places the response to the crisis in the hands of a specialist military unit. This is NewsHour. It's live from the BBC World Service with me, Tim Franks. I'm going to head straight to Kyiv now because news is coming in of a Russian missile strike hitting an arms exhibition outside Kyiv. At least 10 people are reported to have been killed. Paul Adams is our correspondent in the Ukrainian capital. Paul, what can you tell us?
3: And this was about 5 hours ago when, as you say, there was an exhibition being held in a training ground around 20 kilometres or so outside Kyiv. We were actually on the roof of our hotel at the time, and we heard the air raid sirens. We saw the distant attempts to shoot something down, and we also heard at least one explosion. We're told that two Russian ballistic missiles hit this exhibition, and as you say, caused mayhem, at least 100 wounded, and as far as we know, at least 10 dead. Now, obviously, there has been outrage expressed about this, but not just because of the incident itself, but the fact that people are still wondering why on earth a well-advertised arms fair or arms exhibition was being held at all. This is at least the third time there's been an incident like this since the full-scale Russian invasion in 2022. And people really want to know, you know, how wise is it to hold an event like this out in the open, right under the noses of the Russians? And the prosecutor general is saying they're looking into that.
0: Well, I mean, I was going to ask you, and I'm not going to ask you to provide an answer, but I mean, when I first saw this story, I thought it was absolutely mystifying because when, you know, on the occasion that I've been to Ukraine, and I know that you have great experience of these things, that, you know, when you go to anybody who's vaguely involved in weapons manufacturing inside Ukraine, there's a huge amount of sort of subterfuge, and you can't possibly reveal locations and so forth. And I mean, this just, I mean, clearly it's terrible for those who are caught up in it, but it seems astonishing.
3: I think it is a very bad lapse of security, and I think that's clearly going to be the focus of the investigation. You're absolutely right. When you go anywhere to see anything remotely sensitive, there are all sorts of security procedures taken, and frankly, it's quite difficult to get access to these places. But I think maybe it's an indication of the sheer size of Ukraine's growing armaments industry. I mean, with each passing month, Ukraine becomes more and more self-sufficient in weapons production, particularly drones, but not simply drones. I was told this morning by a visiting former European defence official that the Ukrainians are now building at least 40 155mm howitzers a month, compared to something like 5 to 8 a month in Germany and around 3 in the UK. So Ukraine is on the way to becoming a kind of defence manufacturing superpower with hundreds, if not thousands, of businesses involved. And it seems as though not all of them are necessarily thinking about security as much as they should be.
0: Paul Adams, our correspondent in Kyiv, thank you very much for bringing us the latest. Are India's youth protesters making headway or being cleverly co-opted and talked down by the government? The two sides have today been meeting to discuss the demonstrators' demands for educational reform and, most headline-grabbingly, for the dismissal of the education minister over the leaking of exam papers. These protests have become a highly unusual challenge to the authority and grip of Narendra Modi's Hindu nationalist administration. They've centred on Delhi, but they've been mirrored across the country. Indeed, one of the defining moments so far came from Mumbai, where a picture was taken of a young woman trying to block a police bus with her bare hands. The bus was packed with students arrested by the police and taken away from one of the city's protest sites. The BBC has managed to get hold of the young woman, Ria Ahir, and she explained why she had decided to stand in front of that moving van.
4: So I asked the cop very peacefully, not agitated, not angry. I asked him, do you have a memo to take these students? And he reluctantly said, like he wasn't even making eye contact with me. He said, no. And then immediately that moment, I knew I have the power because I am right and they are wrong. So I reached my hand out to one of the girls. I tried to pull her out. And then the cops, they obstructed us with their hands. So I started walking with the bus on the side of it. And then I realized I cannot keep up with it. So I don't know. I did not think of anything. I was like, I have to stop them. So I went in front of the van and I was like, if you cannot take them, what you're doing is not right. You know, that's it. What you're doing is not right.
0: Ria Ahir speaking from Mumbai. Well, in Delhi, among all the protesters is our correspondent, Arunaday Mukherjee.
5: Well, this was a highly anticipated meeting between both sides. Representatives of the protest movement met senior members of the Indian government. By that, I mean two senior ministers. What is significant is that this was the second meeting between both sides in 5 days, which in itself is indicative of the fact that there is growing pressure on Prime Minister Narendra Modi's government to try and find a way out of this impasse. This has been going on for a very long time, but only now, as the protests gain momentum, you're seeing a lot of reaching out happening, not just from the ministers, but from Prime Minister Narendra Modi himself, who also reached out through a social media post to try and assuage some of the concerns, saying he will bring in legislation next week in Parliament, which addresses an important issue, that is, of examination paper leaks.
0: Mm. I mean, clearly the exam paper leaks is what was the catalyst for all this. And I know that the protesters have been calling for the education minister to resign. Are there other demands that are specific about, you know, how they want a change to the education system, or maybe more broadly, that you think the government is now having to address?
5: Well, yes, they are looking at some immediate demands first, and an overall, if I can say, improvement in the existing systems to fix some of the systemic errors, essentially starting with the examination paper leaks, which is a huge concern. Now, the examination that they're talking about is a very critical medical entrance exam, which is a gateway to medical colleges for several aspirants. Now, what happens is that it is taken once a year, and if the examination is compromised, as it was, it leaves the students in the lurch. They don't know what to do. Then an entire year of preparation goes to waste. So that's why it's a huge concern for them. And they feel that there have to be systems in place to safeguard the interests. And that responsibility lies with the education minister. And there is no reason why he shouldn't take moral responsibility, they say, and resign. And the more time it is taking for the government to take that decision, the more angry the protesters are getting on the ground, asking questions like, why are they insisting on protecting this minister? Why aren't they taking action? Because they feel once they take action, it is going to show intent on the government's part. Beyond that, they're looking at other kind of reforms. They're looking at an overhaul of other examinations, other competitive examinations. They are yet to go into the specifics. They say that these conversations are happening closed doors. We'll get more details in due course of time. But these are the overarching demands, including compensation to the families of those who they say have lost their lives as a result of dying by suicide.
0: You mentioned, Arunaday, that anger is growing, and I know that you've been spending a lot of time among the protesters. You've been there today as well. But what is your sense? I mean, do you think that these latest talks, that in a sense they're drawing the sting at all from the protesters? Or do you think there is a feeling among those protesters that, look, this thing has really got legs, and we're seeing protests around the country, and you know, we've only just started here?
5: Absolutely. That is the sense that I'm getting. And I'm getting that sense even more because of two major events that took place. One was the forceful removal of the 59-year-old activist last Saturday who was on hunger strike demanding the same issues be addressed. He was removed from the site and taken to a hospital by the police saying that his health was in danger. That gave a boost to the protest. You saw more people coming out on Monday. And then the developments on Monday where you would have seen those violent scenes play out on the streets of Delhi where protesters clashed with the police, leaving dozens of protesters and police personnel injured. Now, that seems to have emboldened the protesters even more, that how can the state go ahead and carry out this level of brutality against protesters who are demanding something very basic. The police on its side says that, look, there was stone pelting, there were unruly behavior. That's why we had to protect ourselves and protect public property. But the anger is very palpable. Also, the fact that you've seen the Prime Minister, who has been largely silent on this matter for over a month, suddenly come out with these flurry of comments over the last 24 hours also shows that they are feeling the pressure, which also has emboldened the protesters when they tell me that, look, see, if we hadn't done all of this, they wouldn't have come out and made these comments. They wouldn't have been willing to talk to us. And it's only because we came down on the streets and flexed our muscle the way we did in large numbers. That's the only reason why they're talking to us. And there is a sense of feeling emboldened. And that's why they've called for other students to come out peacefully in other parts of the country to draw attention to their demands. So this is not going anywhere unless the government really comes and sits with them and figures out what to do with the education minister, because that is the crux. And now they're just adamant that he has to go.
0: Mm. Just one other question, Aruna Day. I mean, clearly the government, it may be under pressure in a way that it hasn't been for some time, but it does still command a fair amount of support across the country. Some of its supporters are saying, you know, these protests are being stirred up by foreign meddling. I mean, that old charge. In particular, you know, Pakistan is sticking its oar in and trying to whip things up on social media. What are the protesters saying about that? I mean, and is there any evidence of that?
5: There is no evidence that has been provided. And this has been a very common narrative that has come, you know, that surfaces whenever we've seen any kind of public dissent play out on the ground against this particular government. When you speak to the protesters and say this is what the allegation is, they simply laugh at those allegations. And the kind of stories then they start telling you that, look, we've come from different parts of the country. You know, we've taken trains here. We're sitting and we barely have enough money to eat food. Where is the funding? This is simply organic. This is something that is spontaneous. And there is absolutely no question of foreign funding. No one has anything to gain. But the thing is that this is a government which has been extremely strong politically, Tim. This is Prime Minister Narendra Modi we're talking about. He's been in power since 2014. He is now actually broken the record of being the longest serving elected prime minister of the country in the country's history. He came to power in 2014. He won with an even bigger mandate in 2019. He again won in 2024. This is his third term. So he's politically very strong, which is why this, for political watchers like us here in the country, is very, very significant, because we haven't seen this level of open public dissent play out against this particular political leader in recent times. And the optics also, as I tell you, you know, just the images of protests on the streets of the capital city of Delhi, close to India's parliament, close to the corridors of power, close to the residences of ministers, that optics in itself is very, very important, which is why a lot of experts also say that this has left the government a bit rattled, because they weren't prepared, which is why you're seeing Prime Minister Modi come out, reaching out to protesters. You've got these ministers saying, okay, let's meet. Today they said, we're going to meet again on Saturday. There is a desire to try and figure out how to get out of this, because the last thing they want is this to have any kind of political fallout for their political prospects.
0: Aruna Day Mukherjee, correspondent in Delhi. If you're wondering why it was rather quiet, and I said that he'd been around the demonstrators, it's because he actually had to move away from the demonstrations because the government has shut off mobile internet, cell internet services around there. So he had to move away from the demonstrations in order to be able to speak to us in some quality. This is NewsHour.
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0: And a reminder of our top story this hour. The Trump administration has imposed sweeping new tariffs on dozens of countries. We've been hearing here on NewsHour from Stephanie Flanders, Bloomberg's head of economics and politics.
1: The Supreme Court had told the president that he didn't have the jurisdiction to just sort of put blanket tariffs on everyone. He really wanted to do that. And so he had to do a sort of emergency step. Those emergency tariffs expired yesterday. So today, this was another way of doing that, which actually you could continue to have the tariffs. And you could say this time it was linked to an action by Congress.
0: China has warned the US against starting another trade war. One other headline story we've been covering, Russia has attacked a drone exhibition near the Ukrainian capital, killing 10 people and injuring scores more.

0: This is NewsHour. It's live from the BBC. I'm Tim Franks. The global governing body of chess has been thrown into turmoil after the president of the International Chess Federation, or FIDE, as it's known by its French acronym, has been placed under European Union sanctions. Officials at the European Commission argue that Arkady Dvorkovic, a former deputy prime minister of Russia, by his membership of the Russian Chess Federation, has been, in effect, supporting Russia's invasion of Ukraine. Malcolm Payne is the English delegate to FIDE and the vice president of the European Chess Union. He began by telling me about Russia's long history with FIDE.
1: It actually goes back to 1917 when Lenin decided that chess would be an excellent tool of popular

0: He's been sanctioned by the European Commission for, in effect, supporting the Russian invasion of Ukraine. Is that it? I mean, is there sort of, you know, he said, well, there's no point me sort of carrying on. He's obviously upset about this, but he's saying, look, effectively, I've had the legs cut out from under me. Is there any support for him still within FIDE?
1: Well, everyone who knew him rather liked him on a personal level, and he was a highly competent administrator. But one should remember that he was the Deputy Prime Minister of Russia when Russia invaded Ukraine. And he did go on BBC's Hard Talk and deny any Russian involvement with the Salisbury poisonings. And he was always under a lot of pressure himself internally within Russia to put the Russian case, in particular, to get the Russian teams back into international competition because they were taken out in accordance with IOC guidelines. And when Mr. Dvorkovich engineered that to happen, I think the Ukrainian government, and also with support from the Estonians within the EU, decided to move against him. And I think it was inevitable.
0: Who do you think should take over?
1: Well, I think I have to declare an interest here, Tim, because I'm standing for election.
0: Ah.
1: Is that a good answer to the question?
0: That's a very good answer. So tell me what you're, are you standing to be president or part of the leading team?
1: Yes, I'm standing to be deputy president. The man who's standing to be president is a chap called Jan-Henrik Butner, who actually raised a significant amount of money for the introduction of a new form of chess called freestyle, where one starts with the pieces in different starting positions. And Mr. Butner was successful in introducing that, and now he wants to do the real thing.
0: Mm. There are some apostates in the NewsHour office, I have to tell you, Malcolm, who have been saying, why does it matter who runs FIDE, who runs chess's governing body? What would be your answer to that?
1: Chess has always been important to the Russians. If you look at the statements of Russian spokesmen, particularly Dmitry Peshkov, Putin's official spokesman, they're very focused on maintaining Russian influence in chess, getting their players up the rating list and their teams in international competition. And this is a body blow for them. It's akin, actually, to the apartheid era when South Africa was thrown out of rugby. It has that effect. It will permeate throughout society. Therefore, it's important who runs world chess. It's important that world chess is not controlled by Russia. And in fact, there's an interesting political battle going on in Russia now. Because Mr. Ilyumzhinov wants to come back. My understanding is that he represents, if you like, the hardline faction within the Kremlin. There's a sort of a power struggle between Russians over who stands in the elections now, which is very interesting.
0: Malcolm Payne, English delegate, FIDE Vice President of the European Chess Union. We've got a story now which is just, well, lovely, really. It's about a man who was adopted at birth and discovered that one of his favourite colleagues at work was actually his birth sister. Andrea Umston had known she'd had an older brother who was adopted but had never met him. Our North of England reporter Rowan Bridge can tell us the story.
2: Let me introduce Dave Green. He used to drive buses.
3: And last time I drove a bus was 1999. I used to have a motto, it's just nice to be nice.
2: As a supervisor at Manchester Airport bus station, he met Andrea Umston.
4: I'd come to fill the vending machines and clean the vending machines.
2: And that's how you got introduced to Dave?
4: Yes,
2: The two struck up a friendship, and that's where this story begins.
3: We were two strangers, and the more discussions we had, the more we realised we had in common. So I liked motorbikes, she liked motorbikes, she had a bike when she was a youngster. We were having a chit-chat, and I remember putting my arm around her, and she said, we're just like brother-sister, me and you, aren't we? I said, yeah, we look quite good together, don't we? So we could be brother-sister, me and you.
4: I'd ask him a question, he'd start talking, and I'd finish his sentence for him.
3: Which, again, was quite uncanny, really.
2: But it was a fateful phone call in 2007 that was going to change everything.
3: Me and my ex-partner, we fostered. This particular day, I was quite distraught because the foster child had to be returned into care. I called her and said, I'm really down today because the foster child's got to go back into care and I feel like I've really let him down because I'm adopted.
4: And I was like, I can't believe you've never told me this in 2 years. I said, well, my brother was adopted. His name was Stuart.
3: To which I replied, OK, my name was Stuart when I was adopted. Stuart Proudlove.
4: And I went, that was his name, Stuart Proudlove.
3: She phoned me back a few minutes later and said, I've spoke to my mum and were you born in Withenshaw, a hospital, on the 24th of March 1966? I said, I was. And we both cried at this point because we knew what was coming.
4: Told my mum, I said, I think I found Stuart for you. And she just didn't know what to say. Called Stuart back, Dave. And I said, it's got to be you, it's got to be you. And I did say to him, out of anybody that I know, I would have chose you to be my brother.
2: Dave's mum was 15 when she had him in the 1960s.
3: My mum got two choices, give him up for adoption...

0: Well, her mum, my grandma, would have brought me up as her own. So I think I was given the best opportunity to have a great life.
1: But what I did find out I was adopted, there was no real sort of urge to find out anything more.
2: Now, back in the 80s, when Dave was driving, buses were a lot cheaper.
0: I've done this left turn onto Mainwood Road hundreds of times.
2: We're on the number 11 bus, which takes a similar route to the one Dave used to drive. It's one that took on a whole new significance when he drove with Angela to be reunited with his birth mum.
0: The nearer we got, I kept saying, I drive a bus down this route. Oh my God, I drive a bus along this road. And then we got to mum's house and I said, I drove a bus past this house.
3: I stood back a bit because I really wanted to see me mum and Dave together because it was just something she'd wanted so much and she just couldn't believe it. It was a surreal moment. And then we just all hugged, you know. I couldn't believe that I'd got my brother and my mum together. It was amazing.
0: She made a promise to her mum when she was six that she'd find me. And I remember our mum looking over my shoulder as she was hugging me through the tears, saying, you kept your promise. Sorry.
4: What a fantastic story. And that was Rowan Bridge telling us about the brother and sister who were friends and had no idea. That's it from this edition of NewsHour. From me, Tim Franks, and the team here in London, thanks for your company.
5: I again will give it to the 6 to 8 a.m. DJ for making sure the BBC is started right on time, which it was. It's 8:59 and 8 seconds, and you are listening to KDUR Durango, and that is heard at 91.9 and 93.9 on your FM dial. 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And it is a Friday morning, Friday, July 24th, as a matter of fact. And on Fridays, you do hear the program Cycle Squawk, which we're going to start 15 seconds early. It's your bonus 15 seconds of the show today.
4: Good morning, Durango. 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
5: I thought you guys, it's like the best, the number one, the number one cycling-themed radio program in the Four Corners.
4: Four Corners?
5: West side of the Mississippi.
4: Colorado, west, yeah.
5: Yeah. We can get some people out there to do a little research for us, or actually, we could do it also, and investigate. Are there any other like bicycling talk shows on like public radio or community radio in who knows in yeah. Georgia, Asheville, Western Maryland, other great cycling communities? You know,
4: right.
5: Are there other shows? It's
4: yeah,
5: time
4: I
5: to
4: don't
5: take
4: know.
5: This thing on the road, Joe. Like, yeah, I got to get it out of this management bit one way or another and stay in the radio business. So solely as like production and talent.
4: Yeah. There's money in live cycling theme radio talk shows.
5: Yes.
4: There's always money in the banana stand.
5: We could make Now that's funny. Nice Arrested Development. It's a nice Arrested Development reference, which I actually didn't get into that show until like a couple of years ago. It's very funny.
4: It's so good. Every couple of years I do a rewatch, at least of the first season.
5: We could stand to make hundreds of dollars in the bicycling talk community. It actually is a good idea to do that research, just out of curiosity.
4: Right? Yeah, we should encourage some folks in other towns that have cool. I mean, you need a super cool, community radio station like
5: yeah.
4: KDUR to
5: yeah.
4: pull it off.
5: Absolutely. Well, thanks again for having me on the show. Critter was going to sit in on the show today also. And I think Critter was returning from vacation. And I guess flights into Denver on Wednesday night all got like kind of rerouted or something, delayed for a couple of hours, which he was one of them. So
4: yeah.
5: I just got random texts from him yesterday. Like, I'd been traveling for 20 hours. I just got to Denver, and I don't think I'm going to make it back. And to do Cycle Squawk in the morning, and the thing he was going to do last night with us at the park, And then the last part of the text just said, "I'm a mess," which was really funny. I'm sorry he was a mess, but you know.
6: Yeah, Critter, usually a dialed human being, a mess.
5: He's totally kept it together. And like Max said, like, yeah, that's something that guy rarely mutters. You know? So we're off to a good start here, Joe. And thanks again for having me. I'm always happy to sit in. It's great to talk cycling. But I guess, like, out of the gate, we should acknowledge the accident that happened, as we said we would at least touch on it.
6: Yep. So for those listening who maybe didn't see it in the Herald or haven't heard it around town, there was there's always a discussion in cycling advocacy. Do you call it an accident or
5: an incident or something like that?
6: Yeah, I think incident is proper because... you know, on Tuesdays, we have Tuesday Night Worlds. It's been going on for, I don't know how long, 25, 30 years, easy.
5: Like a big group ride.
6: Yeah, which is a big group ride. It's cut, you know, there's various levels of it. And, you know, it's Durango. So there can be, I mean, there literally was a Olympian. Todd Wells was on the ride.
5: Yeah.
6: And when Sepp's in town and the Simmons family is in town, when Quinn's not riding in the Tour de France and in the break he is right now this very minute, they ride in Tuesday Night Worlds. It's community building. It's great for the Fort Lewis cycling team kids to get out and get some practice riding in a fast group. All that to say, they were out riding just on... There's a ride, one of the routes, road routes around here. You go out La Posta, you cross a weasel skin, and you go up, and you have to cross 550 and go from county road to county road. And, you know, any cyclist will tell you, you try and minimize the time that you spend on 550.
5: Yeah.
6: Like, cyclists get a lot of grief for being in the way and riding in highways and blah, blah, blah. When you go into the comments, which are horrific in some of these Facebook posts, when the Herald publishes the article on Facebook. And while they were on 550 for literally like a couple of minutes, they're off in the right-hand turn lane to turn onto County Road 302. It's very wide there. There's even a shoulder. And a fella who... according to the reporting, was drunk. You know, I don't know. Do we say allegedly?
5: Allegedly, probably. Yeah.
6: He got a blood test. Yeah. It showed that he was.
5: Yeah.
6: Because he refused the field sobriety test.
5: Oh, boy.
6: And they got a search warrant. So they took a blood test at the hospital or wherever when he got arrested. But, he came and grazed a couple of riders and then hit with his rearview mirror. Then his rearview mirror hit one of our local cyclists, recent owner of Mountain Bike Specialist, former guest on Cycle Squawk, Elliot Saslow, and clipped Elliot. Elliot came off his bike, went under this guy's trailer, tumbling. Fortunately, Elliot has sustained, unbelievable, but he's got, road rash, bumps and bruises. He does have a broken pelvis, doesn't need surgery. Hopefully he has a swift and great recovery, but our thoughts are with him. Our thoughts are with everybody who, got clipped by this mirror. That is the scariest thing that can possibly happen to you. So this guy was, his blood test showed he was drunk. Who knows if he was, what was happening out there, but he ended up, truck went in the ditch. So just stay safe out there. I made the mistake of reading the comments.
5: And it bummed you out.
6: It bummed me out, man. There is literally like victim blaming going on when a drunk driver took out people. I lost one of my best friends to a drunk driver when, right after college. My friend Brian had, after high school, rode his bicycle around the perimeter of the United States and told stories of... just meeting people and people bringing them in for dinner everywhere. I mean, they had a plan to camp at campsites around the country and soon scuttled that plan because people were so nice and welcoming to cyclists all around the country and would invite them to camp on their land and feed them dinner. And then Brian gets taken out by a drunk driver while he's going to college in northern Wisconsin. And so this hits home in a number of ways. I'm clearly like fired up about it here.
5: Yeah.
6: But everybody just stay safe out there. Yeah. Like 3 feet passing a cyclist is the law.
5: Yeah.
6: Obviously don't drink and drive.
5: Yep.
6: And just, you know, respect cyclists. Cyclists, please ride respectfully out there as well. And man, let's all get along.
5: You call it an incident, and I would like to also call it an accident. I can't seem to think that the guy would do that on purpose, but like impaired or whatever, you know, it's the whole thing just sucks.
6: Yep.
5: So, you
6: know. Yep.
5: So I hope that, I hope the,
6: and you know, inches away, we've heard about accidents in Texas and Phoenix and Florida where somebody takes out like 8 riders all at once, you know?
5: Yeah.
6: I mean, we're so lucky that there was only one person who hit the ground on this and that he's okay. And, like, I mean, the devastation to the cycling community could have been unbelievable.
5: Yeah, yeah.
6: Like,
5: yeah.
6: Leaders in our cycling community are on that ride every week.
5: Yeah. It's wild, man. And you can always say, like, it could have been worse, but, you know, it still sucks.
6: Yep.
5: It still stinks.
6: Yep.
5: So. No. Yeah, well, that's just got to be careful, man.
6: Yeah, I don't know. How do you wrap that up?
5: we go back to talking about Critter. I don't know.
6: Yeah, I mean, we can talk about the tour.
5: Let's talk about the tour. Let's move to the tour because the tour is wrapping up this weekend, right?
6: Yep.
5: On Sunday.
6: Yep.
5: So where do we stand in the tour? I actually have some more questions about the tour, but where do we stand in the tour right now? What's going on?
6: So some things have happened since our coverage last week.
5: Yeah.
6: Jonas Vingegaard from Team Lisa Bike.
5: And where is Jonas from?
6: Jonas is from Denmark.
5: Okay.
6: He is the team leader of Visma Lisa Bike, which is Sepp Kuss's team. And, you know, Sepp is his, like, lieutenant, his climbing lieutenant in the mountains. But unfortunately, they had a crash on, I believe, Tuesday. And Jonas broke his collarbone and is out of the tour.
5: Ouch.
6: Yeah. So that's a huge bummer. Jonas was in second. Honestly, unless something happened to Tadej Pogacar, he was going to remain in, well, he wasn't going to get first. And there might have been a bit of a fight for a second. He had a pretty good lead, a couple of minutes. But these are the things that happen in the tour that can make, they just turn everything upside down and it can make for some more exciting racing.
5: Yeah. Like
6: the racing for second place right now is pretty sweet. There is a break this morning. So the two stages today and tomorrow both go over finish on Alpe d'Huez.
5: Yeah.
6: They're massive climbing stages in the Alps, and then they go into Paris. And Paris is not just a walk in the park anymore. They've changed the course for that, and there's a climb, and there's attacks, and there's some tricky roads instead of just like a full-on parade down the Champs-Élysées.
5: Yeah.
6: So
5: your French is very good, by the way.
6: You know, you got to go in and out of it on these things.
5: Yeah.
6: But, yeah, so today they're going, there's a bunch of climbing. There's like 12,000 feet of climbing today. It's just a massive stage. Tomorrow, I think, is 15,000 feet of climbing, another massive day. And with Jonas out, that actually opens up Sepp to attack and possibly get a stage win. Like, he's in pretty good, because they don't have to defend Jonas anymore, so they can just kind of throw caution to the wind.
5: Yeah.
6: And they've got, you know, I had the tour on till right before I left the house to ride up here this morning, and there's a pretty good size break, and Sepp is in the breakaway group off the front with, he had 3 teammates when I left, so that puts him in a pretty good place. And so exciting things could happen. I'd imagine I'm going to hear some spoilers, but I'm going to watch the finish this evening.
5: Okay. Now, how, 2 questions. When they get into Paris, so like the course goes throughout the city, right?
6: Mm-hmm.
5: Some of the streets are relatively narrow.
6: Oh, yeah. Yeah. It used to be they would ride from out of the city and come into the city, and it was like a parade lap. They would do like, I think, 8 or so laps of the Champs-Élysées and go on, you know, around the Arc de Triomphe. And there was, I think, the last time there was actually like a lead change or some significant racing was when Greg LeMond won. way back in the 80s.
5: Yes.
6: So it's pretty cool. But there is now, they've changed it. I think last year was the first year they changed it. And there's like kind of a gnarly climb in there now. And it goes up through some of the old streets. And there may even be some kind of cobbled streets and stuff. Like, it's cool. It's some spicy racing. So it makes it fun to watch. And I think they still, after a couple laps, there may be a couple of parade laps. I don't know. Someone can text me and correct me if this is wrong. But, you know, they'll still sometimes they drink champagne as they're coming down the Champs-Élysées and stuff are in. But there's some for real racing and some climbs and stuff. And there's still like some King of the Mountain points probably available. And yeah, it's going to be fun watching.
5: Yeah. And somebody, was watching, a friend of mine texted me the other day and was asking, like, the scoring, I don't really understand. You know, it's not like, since there's stages, I guess, it's not like, we're having a 5-mile bike race and we're all starting at the same time. And then obviously whoever comes across the finish line first wins, you know, like, it's not like, it's not like that at all.
6: I mean, it's kind of like that, but times like, I don't, so how many thousand we determined it was like 2000 miles.
5: Yeah.
6: Times like 500 or something. Anyways, yeah, that's bad math. I'm sorry, that's wrong.
5: It's fine.
6: like
5: how does, so if you and I are on the same team and like you're set to win the whole thing, right? You're gonna win the whole thing.
6: Yeah.
5: But then maybe there's a stage where where I win that stage. Like, how does that elevate you or our team? I mean, aside from us just winning it.
6: So
5: like,
6: that would
5: points.
6: So the winner of the Tour de France wears the yellow jersey, the general classification is what that's called. And that is the lowest cumulative time for riding the 2000 miles.
5: Gotcha.
6: And so that's the ultimate. And if I was a potential winner of that, and you were on my team, you would be a domestique. You'd be like riding for me. So like always in front, breaking the wind, giving me a draft, going and getting food and water bottles and stuff from the team cars and support. And generally like you wouldn't be able to go for a win.
5: Yeah.
6: For like a stage win, unless there was some sort of circumstance, like, you know, you're 25 minutes back from the leaders and not a threat to the general classification, then maybe like you could go out on a flyer and get in a breakaway if you weren't a threat.
5: So there's more, is there some strategy that goes into it over just like ride faster than everybody else?
6: Man,
5: you know?
6: The strategy is,
5: I guess,
6: crazy.
5: That's where I'm getting kind of lost.
6: Yeah.
5: You know?
6: And there's races within race, you know, there's like multiple races within the race. So we kind of talked about this before. You got the general classification, the yellow jersey. You've got the King of the Mountain, the polka dot jersey.
5: Yes.
6: And a lot of times general classification is generally won by someone who can climb.
5: Yeah.
6: And so a lot of times King of the Mountain, the polka dot jersey is also the yellow jersey. And when they do awards after every stage, the yellow, you know, until probably today, Tadej Pogacar would go up. He put on the yellow jersey. He also had the King of the Mountain. He had the most points for going over the big climbs and winning climbing stages. So technically, he also had the King of the Mountain and the polka dot jersey. And so then he would scuttle off stage, take the yellow jersey off. Then they'd put the polka dot jersey on him, and he'd come back up for awards, and they'd take pictures with him with the polka dot jersey. But then out on the race course, he would wear the yellow jersey, and the second place guy would get the polka dot jersey.
5: Yeah.
6: The second place guy in the King of the Mountains would wear the polka dot jersey because it's also like sponsorship obligations.
5: Sure.
6: So whoever is sponsoring the polka dot jersey, they, you know, they pay a lot of money to have someone out there wearing that thing.
5: If KDUR wanted to sponsor the polka dot jersey, like, what would that cost?
6: Dude, I don't know.
5: You know what I mean?
6: Like, millions.
5: I want somebody on the stand just in like a KDUR hat.
6: It's like buying a Super Bowl ad.
5: Yeah,
6: it is.
5: Yeah.
6: It's millions.
5: It's out of the budget.
6: Yeah.
5: It's all just fascinating to me because, again, like I've just never paid attention. I mean, to me, it's just like, yeah, just ride faster than everybody else.
6: Yeah.
5: So,
6: which, you know, kind of
5: that's it, obviously, you know,
6: you just want to ride faster than anyone. It's all about like, I mean, it's 3 weeks of racing, you know, so there, it's like about managing your effort over these 3 weeks and being efficient where you can and
5: yeah.
6: attacking where it makes sense and that kind of stuff. But
5: so if a team, and how many people are on a team? You asked me, I think eight. So there's eight people on a team. How many people in support of that team? Like how many people are really on the team? Like somebody driving, mechanics, like your nutritionist or whatever. So like it's a team of eight cyclists, but it's a team of really like maybe 20 people, including the eight cyclists.
6: Probably more.
5: Yeah.
6: There's probably at least eight mechanics.
5: Yeah.
6: I mean, probably more.
5: Okay.
6: You know, they have a semi that is like all these big teams like Visma, they have massive resources, yeah. you know, and so they have like a semi that is just full of the service course that is, or else that's like the warehouse where all their stuff is, which is massive as well.
5: Sure.
6: But then they have a semi, you know, full of spare bikes and different bikes and the TT bikes. And every one of these bikes gets like a full teardown every day at the end of the day. And yeah, it is a full production. There's even, it was a really interesting little segment on some of the coverage where they showed there's like a truck that carries mattresses and like the sleep stuff
5: yeah.
6: for the team because, you know, you don't want to sleep on like a strange hotel bed.
5: Yeah.
6: Every night,
5: yeah.
6: you
5: yeah,
6: know,
5: yeah, yeah.
6: and
5: yeah.
6: so, and you know, in terms of like keeping these guys healthy and all that kind of stuff, yeah, it's wild.
5: Now, how quickly can you? Asking you as a you know bike shop owner and a bike, how quickly can you like strip down a bike to nothing, like take everything apart?
6: Taking bikes apart is easy.
5: Okay. yeah,
6: yeah. Putting everything back together and making it like race worthy for the Tour de France. Like
5: yeah.
6: that gives me anxiety.
5: But I imagine these guys can do it. They have to do it kind of on the quick.
6: Oh yeah. I used to, like 25 years ago, I was working at a bike shop in Boulder and the manager of the shop was this fiery little Irish guy who was a mechanic for tour teams.
5: Yeah.
6: And he would tell stories, you know, the things that these like pro team mechanics do. And, you know, they stay awake all night. They're
5: yeah.
6: like,
5: yeah.
6: they're working the night shift, you know, after these things finish, after the stages finish in the afternoon. But they would do fun things, you know, like not during the tour, obviously, but like wrapping bars, putting handlebar wrap on blindfolded
5: yeah.
6: or like building wheels and lacing wheels blindfolded
5: yeah,
6: and
5: yeah.
6: stuff like that.
5: Yeah.
6: Like these guys, they're so fast and, you know, we always get a kick out of it at the shop. If you've ever, you know, you buy a handlebar wrap at the shop and a lot of people are like, oh, I'll go home and do it. Man, it seems easy, but it's a tricky little thing and it makes a big difference in your touch points on the bike.
5: I don't change like a flat much, you know, fortunately yeah. I have a couple times, but I mean, honestly, like if I change a tire on my bikes a couple times a year, it still takes me like a half hour. You know, it's cause I just don't do it that much. It's frustrating.
6: Yeah.
5: You know?
6: Yeah. I mean,
5: I'd rather bring it to you and, and buy the inner tube and just like, yeah, tack the $10 on it is to change, to fix it for me.
6: Yeah.
5: You know, it's money well spent.
6: Yeah. Well, I appreciate that.
5: I also don't change my own oil either, you know,
6: right.
5: Cause that'll take me all day.
6: I know. I don't do that yeah. either. Sometimes I feel people yeah. are like, you don't change your own oil? I'm like, man, I'm a bike guy.
5: You know, you don't have to anymore. Like there's Jiffy Lubes everywhere. You don't have to, cause then you got to dump it out. It's the same amount of money if you just go have somebody else do it, I guess.
6: It's
5: you know?
6: True.
5: Do they talk about this on other bike shows? Yeah, who knows? Yeah, this is all just fascinating to me.
6: But do you change your cabin air filter if you change your oil in your driveway?
5: Yeah, that's a good point.
6: The answer is no. Answer you is probably no. don't need to.
5: Yeah. I like they'll come out like it, you know, at the quick oil change place that's out on 160 West. I don't want to say their name just because I don't want to give free advertising to anybody.
6: Sure.
5: Unless you're a supporter, they'll come in. Oh, you need to your air filter, and they won't like shake it out for you. They have to physically give it to you to shake out. You know what I mean? I'm not buying anyone. They're just banging against the wall, you know? Well, this is all fascinating to me, Joe, and I truly am interested, and I think it's just cool, like how the whole Tour de France works.
6: It's such an amazing race. There's so many different dynamics going on, and you know, for some of these guys trying to get off and get a stage win, that can make their career as a cyclist, which is really cool.
5: And then on the I always think like the business side of it, I think about the kind of money this brings in to various small towns, little villages in France or whatever. If you want to go stay at the inn and drink Pelfort all day and watch the race come ripping through, you know, like it's got to bring millions of euros into the country of France, right?
6: Yeah. Oh yeah. It's huge. Like today, I mean, the Alpe d'Huez will be full, like lined with people.
5: Yeah.
6: From bottom to top.
5: Yeah.
6: For 2 days straight.
5: Yeah.
6: And you know, they probably closed the road to cars, I think, like at least 24 hours, maybe 48 hours ago. Yeah. So now, and people have been camped there for a week. I mean, I'm starting to see footage of like the partying and stuff. I mean, there's like raves going on.
5: Really?
6: Like overnight, like all week up there.
5: That's incredible.
6: Yeah.
5: And now, that race that you mentioned in Italy last week, is that just as celebratory?
6: The Giro?
5: Yeah. The Giro? Where were you saying, like, you could go to the Tour de France or you could go to this other race?
6: Yeah. So the Giro d'Italia, Tour de France, and Vuelta de España are the three grand tours.
5: Yeah.
6: The scale of the Tour de France is
5: massive.
6: It's the biggest.
5: Yeah.
6: I mean, there's certainly like the Giro, like the Italians love the Giro, and people travel to go see it, but it's not quite the scale of the tour for sure.
5: And now, what country, if you, I don't know if you know this or not, has produced like the most winners in the Tour de France?
6: Ooh, that's a great question. Yeah.
5: And like, what is the dominating country? Like, you know, it's like, okay, it's Tour de France 2027 coming up, and you know, Sweden has like, you know, 12 great people. The U.S. has like 12 great, you know what I mean?
6: Man, I'm trying to think. Like,
5: we'll get another one of our interns on,
6: right?
5: I just don't know.
6: There's a lot of Italians have won.
5: Yeah.
6: French struggle. In the Tour de France. It's been, I think, I'm trying to think. I believe there has been some French guys, but like, it's kind of a struggle. The French don't dominate it. Belgians generally aren't general classification people, although second place right now, Remco Evenepoel, is Belgian, and that would be awesome. He might be trying some crazy things a day to me. I mean, he's like 4 minutes back.
5: Sure.
6: But Belgians tend to do better on like 1 day races and cyclocross and stuff like that. But
5: and now
6: a lot of them, you know, you could, between like Greg LeMond winning three and Lance winning eight, although they don't count anymore, like 11 wins for the United States is pretty significant, but
5: that's right. They took all those from them.
6: Ruthless.
5: I forgot about that. my last question, and we're running out of time here, is that is the 113th Tour de France, right? I think something like that, or 103rd, something like that.
6: Yeah.
5: But that's not consecutive, because how many years, like the years of years of World War II and probably World War One.
6: Yeah,
5: you know, after, yeah, I need to, I don't,
6: for
5: my
6: sure
5: math is,
6: World
5: for
6: War
5: sure
6: II.
5: World War II. Yeah.
6: World War One, it was, yeah, I don't know. I mean,
5: World War One was 110 years ago.
6: They were definitely, I want to say the tour was going in the 1920s, I think. But man, it was rugged.
5: Who knows? But yeah, so but nonetheless, not consecutive of if it's 103 or 113, I don't know. I had it written down last week. I just can't remember, so. Okay, well, it's I think we got about 2 minutes left here, Joe, and I appreciate all of this. So
6: yeah, man.
5: But is Brendan Schaefer return? Is he ever coming back?
6: I think he should be back next week.
5: Okay, Cool. Then so, yeah, to just wrap this up, then what happens after the Tour de France? Like, does Sepp come back here? Is there another race 3 weeks down the line, you know?
6: So then everyone kind of recovers. A lot of all the racers kind of recover in August.
5: Yeah.
6: And then September, we see that's when the Vuelta de España happens.
5: Okay,
6: and
5: cool.
6: So hopefully... Jonas Vingegaard, he was trying to ride all three Grand Tours this year. He won the Giro.
5: Yeah.
6: Because Tadej wasn't there. and then, you know, he crashed out of the Tour. And then he was planning to ride the Giro. And, you know, collarbones heal fast. He's probably getting surgery. And yeah. Those heal kind of fast. He'll be back. He's probably back on the bike already, pedaling around. But, you know, if he's not healthy for the Giro or for the Vuelta... again, that could open up some like interesting dynamics and maybe an opportunity for Sepp, again, to go for one or at least get some stage wins or something. Cause that's kind of his home territory. Sepp lives in Andorra full time now.
5: Oh, cool.
6: And, kind of in the Pyrenees there. And that's where all the kind of big climbing stages happening in the Vuelta.
5: So he lives there. So that's just like, I'm just going to train on this just all the time.
6: Yep. Yep, it's... lots of tall, steep mountains and roads in the Pyrenees, and they ride a lot. He trains on a lot of the like important roads and passes that can be kind of you know, deciding in the Vuelta.
5: Totally. Well, there's the bell, Joe. Whew. Saved by the bell.
6: Another one
5: in the books. So, well, thanks, Joe. Thanks for having me, and thanks for
6: thanks for helping out, Brian. I appreciate you.
5: Yeah. And cycle
6: ride a bike, be safe, be kind to fellow humans this weekend.
5: And ride your bike, and we'll be back next week. This is KDR Durango. Thank you, Joe.
6: Yeah, man.

0: executives climbing the corporate ladder to the top seem to lose IQ the higher up they get. That might explain why John Deere's top executive bosses have imposed an astonishingly stupid policy on America's farmers. For years, they've decreed that while a farmer technically owns a tractor or other John Deere product, the owner is prohibited from making any repairs when the machinery breaks down, stalls out, etc. Instead, the owners must call an authorized Deere dealer to fix what most farmers could handle by themselves. The monopolistic profiteer refuses to make its repair manuals available to customers or local repair shops. So, gotcha. But in 2020, Walter Schweitzer rallied with other mad-as-hell farmers and ranchers to rebel. The Montana rancher's tractor had gone kaput in hay baling season. But no, said a Deere dealer, a technician is not available. And no, you can't have access to the diagnostic computer to do it yourself. So he had to wait weeks before Deere finally got his tractor running, a fairly basic job worth about $600, but they bill Walter $4,000. That's what's called a monopoly fix, but they messed with the wrong farmer. Schweitzer, president of the Montana Farmers Union, mobilized grassroots pressure from five states, forcing federal officials to sue John Deere. This month, Deere's aloof executives settled that suit, finally letting its farm customers take charge of the equipment that, hello, they own. This is Jim Hightower saying, Schweitzer points out that this landmark win over the arrogance of Deere executives is just one stepping stone to a right-to-repair law for all products. 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
1: 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Good morning. Happy Friday. It's July 24th, 2026, and you are tuned into Between the Covers with Lainey. Special thanks to Keenan for covering for me last week while I was riding Wave Runners in Beaver Lake, Arkansas. It was super fun. Today on the show, we're going to nibble on a culinary set, get a little silly, make some changes, get happy, and then we'll have a 90s-style finale. But let's start with a set of all brand new tracks up here at KDUR, beginning with a cover of a grassroots tune.

by my side through the night, through the terrors and the homicides. Got me thinking to myself, we got a choice, we can still make some love in the day. It wasn't always this way, it's alright. I know we still have some pages to write. Ain't no stopping for my soul to be grateful. 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I know what I know. 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

0: Moving here right now that I'm gonna stay. 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
1: 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And it points a role.
0: No forgiveness or grace. We lay in the beds that we make.

Okay, to you, Durango. We just heard Cat Mountain do Big Ideas off of House for the Ready, their new record. Before that, new music from Prof. That was Garden of Eden, the record Good Time Boy. Attaboy preceded that with Pale Blue Sky, the new record Silt. And Lee Nalchi, a Korean-based band, covered The Grassroots' Let's Live for Today from Here Comes the Crow EP. 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Do you find yourself hungry for a tasty culinary set of music? Well, get ready to lick your lips. We're going to start with Ella Fitzgerald covering the Beatles' Savoy Truffle.

Giddywa Durango. I hope you liked that tasty set of music that started with Ella Fitzgerald covering the Beatles' Savoy Truffle from Ella. Knitting, new record called Souvenir, they give us I Wasn't Fully Cooked. Followed by Cookie Duster, they did Daddy's Got the Medicine from their self-titled record. And just there, finishing up, Chef Mac DeMarco was cooking up something good from their record, too. Giddywa Durango, the time is 10 a.m. and 10 seconds, which means it's now time for Giddywa's Coffee Break. Coffee Break airs every weekday morning at 10 and continues until 10:30, where we feature half an hour of uninterrupted new music. Today, we were going to hear Babe Rainbow, but you heard that yesterday. And I really wanted to play Yard Act, but you heard that on Wednesday. It's tough. It's really hard to be the Friday coffee break DJ. Anyway, here is Drivin' and Cryin' and their new record, Crushin' Flowers.

Wake it up. Wake it up. Wake it up. Get off here. That's my stop.

D, you are Durango. That concludes today's coffee break. Today we heard Driving and Crying. The record is called Crushing Flowers. We heard almost the whole thing, starting with Mirror Mirror, followed by Why Don't You Go Around? Then the title track. 4 was Dead End Road. 5, Keep the Change, which was not my favorite. I liked all of it except for that one. 6 was Come On and Dance. 7 we had to skip because it's got bad words. 8 was Death of Me Yet. Then Jesse Electric. And we finished up with Iggy Monkey. Did you like it? Did it bring back memories of your college days? Have you never heard Driving and Crying before and you were like, wow, this band is cool? If you'd like to weigh in, 970-247-7262 is the phone number, which you can call and do so, or you can go to kdur.org and send an email to little old me and let me know what your thoughts were. And of course, if you have my personal digits, feel free to text me as well. If you loved it, guess what? They're playing at Ska Brewing on August 22nd to celebrate 50 years of KSUT. Free show at Ska. Go celebrate radio. So, yeah. What else do I have for you today? I think we're going to get silly, you know? Why not? I can't think of any good reasons not to. It's Friday. Friday's a traditionally great day to get silly. So here's a few silly tunes. This one is a cover of a Beck song that someone I know in Durango does a really beautiful lip sync performance of. So if you're listening out there, I hope you're getting your swivel hip on for this one.

Here you are, Durango. The silly set. It started with a Beck cover. That was, I don't know how, but they found me doing Deborah. Emperor X did Cybertruck, everyone's most hated vehicle. Some people love them. I don't know. I've never driven one. I've seen a few in town. But don't punch them or burn them or spray paint them, because that's just wrong. And, that record is new. Emperor X. Unified Field is the name of the record. And we heard Shark Tooth Trailheads do Radio Forever. Now, I don't know if you know who they are. If you do, give me a call, 970-247-7262. And let me know who the mystery members of that band are. They're rumored to be current or former members of the Durango community, but I don't have too much intel on that. So if you do, please let me know. And they gave us Radio Forever from The Process of Feeding Trout. All their records tend to have some Durango whatnot that they tell us about and parody. 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In other news, on Saturday, July 25th at 5:30 p.m., KSUT Public Radio presents their 21st annual Party in the Park. This will take place in Buckley Park in downtown Durango. This year's lineup includes March 4th and New Orleans funk band Cha Wa. For tickets or more information, visit ksut.org. It's pretty cool that there's been two awesome public radio stations in Durango and the surrounding area for 50 years. Pretty cool indeed. It's time for a change. Yes, yes it is. Change is all around. Changing this, changing that, changing up the tunes for some Muffs covering David Bowie.

0: JD, you are Durango. Did that change your life? It started with the Muffs doing David Bowie's Changes from A Salute to the Thin White Duke, Songs of David Bowie. We heard King Gizzard and the Lizard Wizard do Hate Dancin' off of Changes. New music from Wax and DJ Hoopa gave us You've Changed from Highway Hotel. And behind me, Sugar, doing Changes off Copper Blue. KDOR Durango, the time is 11 a.m. Here's your concert calendar.
1: 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Orchestra doing Mozart and Diamonds. 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Swarm at the Hive on Saturday, it's Conformist, Hexed Halo, and Crimson Kiss. 7 p.m. at the Animus City Theater on Saturday, Bikini Trill.
2: Can you dig it?
0: Yeah.
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D, you are Durango. That last set started with the Wiggles. What? Covering Tame Impala's Elephant. Followed by Cracker doing Been Around the World from Gentleman's Blues. Local band Little Wilderness gave us one of the good ones off their new record, Janice. And we got a couple centimeters of Hedwig and the Angry Inch doing Tear Me Down, the original cast recording continuing behind me. On Tuesday, July 28th from 5 to 9 p.m., Amaya Natural Therapeutics will be celebrating 20 years of service to the Durango community with dancing, food, and giveaways at 230 East College Drive. 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Another cover coming to our ears. The groove, it's in the heart.

Katie, Durango. Got a little R&B there. Finishing up that set, Gnarls Barkley. New record, Atlanta. The track, Accept It. Before that, Black Bananas did Give It To Me. Off of Electric Brick Wall. Thundercat has a new record called Distracted. And we heard She Knows Too Much, featuring Mac Miller from Beyond the Grave. And we started the set with Client Liaison, covering Groove Is in the Heart, a delight song. Ska Brewing in Durango, where it takes characters to brew beer with character, is a proud supporter of KDWR Radio. 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Hey, are you feeling happy? If not, this next set will hopefully inspire you to feel thus. And if you are already happy, maybe this will just continue in that mode and moment. Let's get happy.

0: Kiriwa Durango behind me, Jungles giving us Happy Man. Susie and the Banshees did Happy House. Show Me the Body did Do What's Right, Happy. And that song mentioned harming yourself and others. Please don't do that. And if you're thinking about it, call 988 and talk to somebody. And we started off with Slot Thrust doing Happy Together, a cover of a Turtles tune. It's time for page one.
1: Hi, it's Nancy from the Durango Public Library, and this is page one. Just a little nibble of a new book from your library. In case you've forgotten about reading, this program gives you a tiny sample of one of the books in our collection. Here's page one of Science of Cycling. At its core, cycling is simple. You push the pedals, generate forward motion, and the bicycle does the rest. Yet beneath this simplicity lies an extraordinarily complex interaction of human physiology, biomechanics, nutrition, psychology, and technology. Each of these components plays a critical role in shaping how we perform on the bike, how we adapt to training, and how we maintain health over time. Whether you're racing in the professional peloton, pursuing personal best, or riding purely for fitness and enjoyment, understanding the science behind cycling offers clear advantages. Informed cyclists train more effectively, recover more efficiently, and reduce the risk of injury, allowing them to perform better, ride longer, and enjoy the sport to its fullest. Why cycling? Cycling is one of the most rewarding and accessible sports available. It challenges both aerobic and anaerobic fitness, strengthens key muscle groups, and improves cardiovascular capacity while offering the added benefits of being low impact on joints and bones. This makes it suitable for people across the lifespan, from young athletes to older adults seeking to maintain fitness and mobility. Scientific research consistently highlights the broad health benefits of regular cycling: improved metabolic health, reduced risk of cardiovascular disease, better mental well-being, and even protection against cognitive decline. For those looking to optimize physical performance, cycling develops both endurance and muscular power, while the psychological benefits of outdoor exercise, stress reduction, and social connection add to its appeal. However, cycling also brings its own set of physiological challenges. Repetitive motion, positional demands, and prolonged workloads can increase the risk of overuse injuries, fatigue, and underperformance if not managed properly. This is where scientific understanding becomes essential. How this book works? Science of Cycling is designed to translate current scientific knowledge into practical application for cyclists of all levels. The first sections explore the anatomy and physiology underpinning cycling performance, explaining how the body moves and generates energy, how muscular and cardiovascular systems respond to different types of training, and how adaptation occurs over time. Topics such as cycling biomechanics, bike positioning, pedaling mechanics, and energy metabolism are introduced in a way that is based on sound scientific principles and easy to apply. Further chapters offer evidence-based guidance on endurance development, interval training, strength and conditioning, and recovery with strategies for nutrition, hydration, and injury prevention. The emphasis throughout is on helping you understand not just what to do, but why it works, empowering you to make informed decisions. The book also explores the role of technology in cycling, covering everything from the intricacies of bike design to the growing range of tools available for monitoring training, and provides guidance on how to interpret and apply these insights to optimize performance while reducing the risk of overtraining. To read the other 221 pages of Science of Cycling, Transform Your Ride, Gain Strength, Revolutionize Your Training by Dr. David Bailey, come to the Durango Public Library. We're located at 1900 East 3rd Avenue. For our hours and other information, visit durangoco.gov. Reading about riding, it's almost as healthy as doing it.

two rather unsung bands of the 90s, in my opinion, started with Curve doing Nowhere off of the Nowhere soundtrack. Suede gave us Drowners, and that was featured on Dining Hall Classics. And behind me, the most famous 90s band of all time, Nirvana, is being covered by the Professor Nick Harrison. Thanks for listening. Take a deep breath. It's time for Democracy Now!

0: From New York, this is Democracy Now!
1: Yes, this deal with Saudi Arabia, the energy deal, is contingent on this condition as far as the president is concerned. So we'll continue to talk with our Saudi counterparts to get the deal finalized and hopefully see them joining the Abraham Accords very soon.
0: A newly signed U.S.-Saudi nuclear deal is in question after President Trump said the deal is off unless Saudi Arabia normalizes relations with Israel. We'll speak to former Israeli negotiator Danielle Levy about this and President Trump's new threat to launch a massive attack on Iran. Then cockroach democracy, unarmed and dangerous. We'll talk to the prize-winning Indian writer and activist Arundhati Roy about the massive youth-led protests spreading across India.
2: Today, what the Delhi police have done, the way they beat students, the way they hit them in their heads, it was very shameful. Due to this, the country's reputation is being damaged worldwide. And we all know why Delhi police did all of this, because they received orders from Narendra Modi and Amit Shah.
0: Then to Puerto Rico. A Republican congressman wants to limit birthright citizenship in Puerto Rico and other U.S. territories. We'll get the latest and look at a new documentary about the fishermen from the Puerto Rican island of Vieques. It's called Farmers of the Sea.
3: I am almost certain that the issue of global warming and pollution has caused fishing to be farther away from the coast. This is accelerating a lot. We need to find a way to at least decelerate this as much as we can.
0: We'll speak to the filmmaker, Juan Carlos Davila. All that and more coming up. Welcome to Democracy Now!, democracynow.org, The War and Peace Report. I'm Amy Goodman. U.S. Central Command says it's concluded a 13th consecutive night of airstrikes against Iran. Blasts were reported in several cities, including Karamabad, Jaskan, Bandar Abbas, and Avas. A U.S. missile strike reportedly killed four people, leaving five others injured. Iran responded with attacks on Bahrain, Kuwait, and a U.S. airbase in Jordan. On Wednesday, President Trump attended a dignified transfer ceremony at Dover Air Force Base in Delaware for four soldiers killed in action while deployed to U.S. bases in Jordan and Iraq. The soldiers are 19-year-old Isabella Gonzalez of Texas, 25-year-old Tyler James Feehan of Hawaii, 28-year-old Angel Rampersad of New York, and 30-year-old Michael Emmanuel Swinton of North Carolina. Trump saluted as their bodies were returned to the U.S. just hours later. The Pentagon lowered its official death toll for the Iran war to 14 from 18. Military officials told the New York Times the names were removed in part because their deaths occurred after President Trump declared a ceasefire in April. Meanwhile, President Trump has threatened a massive attack on Iran, saying it would be, quote, bigger than ever before, unquote, and that he's close to making a decision. The U.S. House of Representatives voted 214-208 Thursday to approve a resolution calling on President Trump to withdraw U.S. forces from hostilities against Iran. Four Republicans sided with Democrats in support of the measure, including Kentucky Congressmember Thomas Massie, who wrote ahead of the vote, quote, American servicemen and women are dying and gas and fertilizer prices are soaring. It's time to end this war, Massie said. It's the second time the House has voted for a resolution seeking to rein in Trump's power to wage war in Iran. Later on Thursday, the Senate voted 47-49 against advancing a similar war powers resolution. Pennsylvania Democratic Senator John Fetterman joined all but one Republican voting against the resolution. A new report finds President Trump's war against Iran has forced U.S. farmers to spend an additional $1.4 billion on diesel fuel compared to a year ago, an increase of more than 60%. On Thursday, the price of oil passed $100 a barrel for the first time since May as the U.S. and Iran exchanged fire and as Yemen's Houthis claimed attacks on Saudi oil tankers in the Red Sea following their announcement of a naval blockade on Saudi Arabia. The Food and Agriculture Organization reports global hunger declined for a third consecutive year last year, but progress remains fragile and far too slow to meet the UN Sustainable Development Goals by a 2030 deadline. The annual State of Food Security and Nutrition in the World report found 7.8% of the global population, or roughly 645 million people, face hunger last year. That's down from 8.1% in 2024. The FAO's chief economist, Máximo Torrero, warned the crisis around the Strait of Hormuz will delay progress towards ending global hunger.
4: It will have an effect on production, it will have an effect on yields, and it will have a future effect on hunger. So depending on the length of the impact of the crisis on food inflation, which is driven by higher energy and fertilizer prices, we simulate that between 510 and 520 million people may still be facing hunger in 2030.
0: In the occupied West Bank, four Palestinians are dead following an attack by dozens of Israeli settlers who stormed the town of Tal, west of Nablus, earlier today. Israeli settlers and soldiers reportedly opened fire as Palestinians attempted to protect their homes. Al Jazeera reports at least 86 Palestinians have been killed in the occupied West Bank since the beginning of this year, including more than 20 fatally shot by Israeli settlers. The Palestinian Ministry of Foreign Affairs has condemned the attacks in Tal as a massacre, calling for urgent international intervention to halt settler violence and hold perpetrators accountable. The Trump administration's weighing military action in Mali to target an al-Qaeda-affiliated group. That's according to The Washington Post, which reports that if approved, the plan would add an eighth nation to the list of countries where President Trump has ordered strikes since the start of his second term. The Trump administration's imposed new tariffs on dozens of U.S. trading partners just as a temporary 10% global tariff expired. On Thursday, the Office of the U.S. Trade Representative announced levies of 10% on imports from the European Union, Canada, Mexico, and India, and 12.5% on goods from China, Japan, South Korea, and other nations. The levies took effect just after midnight this morning. They'll keep Trump's massive regime of tariffs in place despite a Supreme Court ruling striking down earlier emergency powers tariffs. This time, the Trump administration cited a section of the Trade Act of 1974 that allows for tariffs against countries that don't outlaw forced labor or who allegedly fail to enforce anti-slavery laws. In Texas, dozens of organizations and small businesses in Houston's East End District will participate in an economic boycott today, demanding justice for Lorenzo Salgado Araujo, the 52-year-old Mexican father shot and killed by an ICE agent July 7th. Organizers are intensifying calls for the release of the three key eyewitnesses who may remain in an ICE jail in Conroe, Texas, and for the Department of Homeland Security to identify the ICE agents involved in the fatal shooting. One of the eyewitnesses is Salgado's younger brother, Victor. This comes as Harris County District Attorney Sean Teer says an independent investigation into the fatal shooting is moving forward.
5: The medical examiner ruled Mr. Salgado's death a homicide. There's one agency in Harris County, Texas, is authorized to investigate and prosecute that, and it's my office.
0: In Minnesota, the man who fatally shot Democratic lawmaker Melissa Hortman and her husband Mark to death in their home has received a sentence of two consecutive life terms plus 40 years in prison. A federal judge handed down the sentence on Thursday to 57-year-old Vance Belter, a self-professed conservative evangelical Christian whose guilty plea helped him avoid a possible death sentence. He also pleaded guilty to shooting and wounding State Senator John Hoffman and his wife, Yvette, at their home during a violent rampage in June 2025, during which Belter dressed as a police officer and modified his SUV to look like a police car. Investigators say he left behind three assault rifles, a handgun, and a hit list containing the names of dozens of people, including prominent Democrats and abortion providers and advocates. The Trump administration's withdrawn subpoenas seeking the phone and text message records of New York Times journalists and their family members. The move came after a federal judge grilled federal prosecutors and threatened them with sanctions unless they withdrew the subpoenas. The Justice Department had been attempting to uncover confidential sources who spoke to the Times about security concerns over President Trump's new Air Force One jet donated to him by the royal family of Qatar. This comes as the Republican-led House Ways and Means Committee has issued subpoenas to the independent news site Breakthrough News, along with the People's Forum and Tricontinental Institute for Social Research. Here in New York City, a group of landlords are suing to overturn Mayor Zoran Mamdani's new rent freeze on apartments. The lawsuit accuses Mamdani of influencing the outcome of a vote by the independent New York City Rent Guidelines Board for zero rent increases on 1 and 2 year leases. This comes as Mayor Mamdani has tapped Lina Khan, the former chair of the Federal Trade Commission, to serve as chair of the city's Economic Development Corporation. And dozens of protesters blocked an entrance to the Brooklyn Navy Yard Thursday, demanding the eviction of Cry Precision, a private contractor that supplies tactical gear to the Israeli military and ICE. Thursday's action comes as part of an ongoing widespread campaign against other military equipment manufacturers. Democracy Now! Spoke to Eitan Mubarak of the National Iranian American Council.
6: They're profiting off of war and ICE and genocide and war crimes, all being subsidized by New York City tax dollars. They pay a lower rent. They had their construction costs covered. And we, united as you New Yorkers, are here to demand that our tax dollars go to us, go to our needs in the city, and not to Cry Precision and other companies that profit off of constant war that is slaughtering children in Iran, in Palestine, in Lebanon, and kidnapping, arresting, and deporting our neighbors here at home.
0: And those are some of the headlines. This is Democracy Now!, democracynow.org, The War and Peace Report. I'm Amy Goodman in New York, joined by Democracy Now!'s Juan Gonzalez in Chicago. Hi, Juan.
7: Hi, Amy, and welcome to all of our listeners and viewers across the country and around the world.
0: A newly signed U.S.-Saudi nuclear deal is in question after President Trump said Thursday the deal is off unless Saudi Arabia normalizes relations with Israel. Saudi Arabia has maintained it would not officially recognize Israel and join the Abraham Accords until there's a pathway toward the creation of a Palestinian state. Trump made the declaration Thursday, a day after Energy Secretary Chris Wright and Saudi Arabia's energy minister signed the agreement. The official text of the agreement has not been released yet. Congress must review the deal and has 90 days to consider it. The deal would allow for the U.S. to help Saudi Arabia build a civilian nuclear energy program using U.S. technology. Critics warn the deal could lead to Saudi Arabia developing a nuclear weapon and spark a new arms race in the Middle East. The U.S.-Saudi deal is likely worth tens of billions of dollars to U.S. nuclear energy companies like Westinghouse, whose reactors produce plutonium as a byproduct. Non-proliferation experts warn the waste could be reprocessed for use in nuclear warheads. This all comes as the U.S. has carried out a 13th consecutive day of strikes on Iran. President Trump told Axios he's weighing whether to launch a massive attack on Iran that would be, quote, bigger than ever before, unquote. We're joined now by Danielle Levy, president of the U.S. Middle East Project, former Israeli peace negotiator under Israeli Prime Ministers Ehud Barak and Yitzhak Rabin. Danielle, welcome back to Democracy Now! Let us start with the nuclear deal. So a nuclear deal is announced between the U.S. and Saudi Arabia. Anti-nuclear activists condemn it, but also Israel condemns it, saying that Trump did not extract enough concessions from Saudi Arabia to recognize Israel, the Abraham Accords. If you can respond to what's going on here, President Trump then saying, okay, they'll recognize the Abraham Accords, where you think this is going.
8: Right. So let's start with this appears absolutely on brand for a deal to be done. Apparently, there's nothing in there about the conditionality that for this to take effect, Saudi has to join this Abraham Accords, normalize without anything on the Palestinian front with Israel. Trump then apparently just makes something up, puts out a social media post, which undermines what was agreed just the day before. Very on brand. What you have today, Amy, in Israel is a kind of victory lap by Netanyahu. His office has put out his own post saying only thanks to our fantastic war against Iran and being strong have we been able to impose this condition. They are saying, here we are again. Israel is calling the shots again with the United States. Just earlier this week, you had a senior Israeli minister saying, it's very good what's going on between the US and Iran at the moment. Let the Americans do the work. Let them fight the war. So that's the response there. But if you step back a moment, then maybe this is, in the long run, maybe not such a long run, another moment of clarity that is not going to work well for Israel. Because let's just look at this. If this deal was good for America, served American national security interests, served American economic interests, not just the profiteering of a few companies who may or may not be close in future or current contributors to Trump and others' election campaigns. But if this was good for America, then why would you condition it on getting something for Israel? Is this America first or Israel first? Who is the driving force here? So if it's good for America, do it. Don't make this conditional on getting something for Israel. It's the same game, by the way, that the Biden administration played for. So I think this will just further embellish this debate around America first, Israel first, the unpopularity of America being subservient to Israel, first of all. Second of all, in Saudi Arabia, how does this play out? They think they've done a deal. Then the Americans throw this wrench into the works. And the Saudis, yet again, are going to be scratching their heads and saying, well, these guys just aren't serious. They constantly undermine their own interests for Israel. Israel's a destabilizing, radicalizing factor in the region. Yes, we're not going to cut links. We're going to continue to be close to the US, but we have to hedge. We have to further look elsewhere for how we address our interests because the Americans can't be trusted. And finally, I would simply say, I do not think Saudi is about to normalize on these terms for a nuclear deal with America. That's not what's actually going to be the outcome of this, is my assessment.
7: And Daniel, I wanted to follow up on that. This whole issue that the Saudi government has long claimed that it would not normalize relations with Israel unless there was a clear path to Palestinian statehood. Wondering your thoughts about that, but also about the impact on any negotiations with Iran. Since according to what we know so far about this agreement, the claims are that there will not be the kind of stringent inspection requirements on Saudi Arabia's enrichment program that the U.S. typically holds with any type of transfers of technology, and also the kind of stringent requirements that the U.S. was seeking to impose on Iran in any kind of negotiated deal about its nuclear energy program.
8: Right. So first of all, Saudi has officially repeatedly made the case that, especially in the current circumstances, especially with everything that we've seen going on in Gaza, but also elsewhere, Saudi was one of the eight states, Arab and Muslim majority states, that put out issued a statement just yesterday following the latest Israeli disturbances, the latest kind of Israeli takeover on the Al-Aqsa compound in the old city of Jerusalem, to condemn that, to say that has to be reversed. Saudi has taken this position that there is going to have to be irreversible movement towards a Palestinian state. We may get to a moment, Juan, where the definition of what that clear irreversible movement is will be tested. It may fall well short of what many Palestinians would like to see. It may not. But the moment we are in right now does not lend itself to an Abraham Accord style total abandonment of the Palestinians, warm embrace of Israel under these circumstances. So I don't think that is going to happen. As to the nuclear component of that, sorry, actually, before I go to that, to say one other thing. For Israel, what they want is precisely this kind of arrangement, to say we can do anything to the Palestinians and we will get normalization. So for Israel, to have the US again front-loading Israeli demands, while simultaneously the US is fighting this war, which Israel was instrumental in getting it into, in Iran, while simultaneously Israel is given absolutely free rein in Gaza, So-called ceasefire, more than 1,200 Palestinians killed. West Bank, as we speak now, there are settler rampages with the army either supportive or standing by taking place. Massive destruction of infrastructure inside the West Bank. What I've just mentioned in terms of changing the status quo at Al-Aqsa. So from the Israeli perspective, what's not to like, unless you're being strategic and foresighted, in which case you say we are losing public support in America. But anyway, parking that. The actual nuclear enrichment civil program provisions, from what we understand, we don't, I think, have the details, from what we understand has been agreed between the US and Saudi. It's hard to make the case that you would make this deal at the same time that you're trying to impose more onerous conditions on Iran and think this works well for you. So something has gone astray here, but it does follow decades of an American policy which is impossible to see as consistent or credible and that doesn't stand up to scrutiny, not only in terms of these safeguards, what you have in one context versus what you're demanding in another. But if we just zoom out for a moment, the biggest elephant in the room, which is that Israel is a nuclear-armed state in the region. If you actually want a denuclearized, a WMD-free Middle East, West Asia, then you don't continue to indulge your ally, who not only is free of any kind of inspection regime, but who has a nuclear weapon. So you can't be serious on this front. That's one of the things that's hobbled and undermined this whole Iran obsession all along. By the way, I think if Saudi were hell-bent on a nuclear weapons program, there are simpler ways of getting there. There is the relationship with Pakistan. People have often pointed to that. But this is likely to lead to more of a potential proliferation. Other states in the region are going to look at it and say, well, maybe we need to be in the business of an enrichment program that could, as and when needed, be used.
7: And briefly,
8: Used elsewhere.
7: In about 30 seconds or so, can you talk about the optics of the United States reaching this deal with Saudi Arabia, nearing the 25th anniversary of the 9/11 attacks on the United States, where not only Osama bin Laden, but the majority of the hijackers were Saudi?
8: Look, I think that's something that may play out less, actually. You've just mentioned that, Juan. Others are going to be looking at that. But I doubt that's going to drive the conversation. I think the conversation will be much more driven by this moment in American relations in the West Asia, Middle East region. The fact that this is happening at a time where the US is back in an escalatory cycle with Iran, but where it does not look like the US has any better options now than it did during the earlier months of this war. And we're back testing not so much the history of US-Saudi relations, but we're back testing US resilience, US pain thresholds, as compared to those of Iran. There is no doubt that the US is doing great harm to Iran. Iran is taking major hits. But will the US be able to continue with this? To what end? What is it trying to achieve? We don't have any good answers to any of those questions. And we could well see a further escalation without any of that being resolved. And we're back actually arguing over how do you reverse something that didn't exist when you started this illegal war, which is the whole question of opening the Hormuz Straits. So I think Americans are going to see that this isn't working for them very quickly. It's an unpopular war, and I don't think the president is going to benefit from it.
0: Daniel Levy, president of the U.S. Middle East Project, former Israeli peace negotiator under two Israeli prime ministers, Ehud Barak and Yitzhak Rabin. Coming up, cockroach democracy, unarmed and dangerous. We'll speak to the prize-winning Indian author Arundhati Roy about the massive youth-led protests spreading across India. Stay with us.
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0: cut the danger by the Palestinian oud musician Huda Asfour performing in our Democracy Now! Studio. To see her performances and her interview, go to democracynow.org. This is Democracy Now! I'm Amy Goodman with Juan Gonzalez. We turn now to India, where massive youth-led protests are spreading across India. On Thursday, thousands of young people staged another sit-in in New Delhi in defiance of Prime Minister Narendra Modi's government, which has violently cracked down on protesters. The protest movement is being led by the newly formed Cockroach Janata Party. The party was formed after India's Chief Justice compared India's unemployed youth to cockroaches and parasites. Protesters have been demanding the resignation of Modi's education minister. They're blaming him for the leak of national exam questions that were circulated on social media, forcing millions of students to retake the exam. Some students ended up dying by suicide after studying for the exam for years. One prominent Indian activist, Sonam Wangchuk, ended a 26-day hunger strike today that he began in solidarity with the cockroach movement. This is Abhijit Dipka, who founded the Cockroach Janata Party, speaking earlier this week after authorities violently attacked protesters in Delhi.
1: Today, what the Delhi police have done, the way they beat students, the way they hit them in their heads, it was very shameful. Due to this, the country's reputation is being damaged worldwide. And we all know why Delhi police did all of this, because they received orders from Narendra Modi and Amit Shah.
0: We go now to New Delhi, where we're joined by the prize-winning Indian writer and activist Arundhati Roy. She has a new piece for Wire headlined Cockroach Democracy, Unarmed and Dangerous. Arundhati begins her piece by writing, quote, "For the first time in years, it feels wonderful to be Indian. Just when hope seemed lost, they came, young roaches riding in on the rain." Arundhati Roy, take it from there. Talk about what's happening in the streets of India and the movement adopting the name of the justice who called them cockroaches.
2: Well, what's happening in India, what's happening just kilometers from my home, where I will be shortly, is not thousands, Amy, but tens and tens of thousands of young people who have just flooded into the city. And now this has spread to cities all over North India, basically. And it started off as students, of course, as you said, you know, Abhijit Dipke just as a joke wrote on Instagram, what if all the cockroaches came together? And they did, first online and now in physical form. They're out everywhere in India, young people protesting and officially demanding the resignation of the education minister under whose, in the last, since 2014, the opposition says there have been 152 paper leaks, not a single conviction for anybody doing that. But more than that, the undermining of the entire system of education in India, which was and used to be a good system. But now the whole thing has, if you listen to the slogans and if you see the chanting, everything has shifted to directly attacking Modi. And this has just never happened since 2014 when he became prime minister, or 2002 when he became the chief minister of Gujarat. So it's really a generation whose parents and grandparents wore those Modi masks and chanted Modi, Modi, Modi and got him into power. It is their children now who are saying the emperor has no clothes, and the mockery and the humor, it's just unbelievable. It's unbelievable what's going on. The dancing, the singing, that old, you know, really boring Gandhian protest style has gone. It's just so exuberant and joyful. But as I said in the piece that I wrote, there are two things. One is that this is the protesters. There are Hindus, Muslims, Christians, Buddhists. It's a sort of demonstration of what we would like India to be. But the fact is that the majority of them, the great majority of them, are the children of Modi's, you know, Hindu right-wing constituency. And therefore, there is a certain protection. You know, they are not Muslims, they're not Sikhs, they're not Christians, they're not Kashmiris. So is the police going to just shoot them down? I mean, things are coming to a stage where you almost think that they're going to call out the army, but will the army agree to kill their own children? I don't know. So it's a very tricky situation right now.
3: And Arundhati, how would you compare the cockroach uprising in India to recent other youth-led movements in nearby countries in Nepal and Bangladesh and Sri Lanka? And also, this is coming at a time when the more traditional Marxist or left-wing parties in India, in some of the states of India where they long had major power, have suffered electoral defeats. So that the left has been left sort of reeling from these defeats. I'm wondering if you could respond to that as well.
2: Well, how would I compare it to Bangladesh, Nepal, and Sri Lanka? You know, I don't think those comparisons would be correct, because India is too vast and diverse a country for, you know, a simple sort of student-led coup to take over. It's just like, for example, the whole of South India, although they are supporting this movement, they have largely been unaffected by Modi, you know, and so the rage against him isn't there because he doesn't exist there. So India is too large a country for something like that. But you'd have to ask, you know, of course, the left has been pushed back. The traditional, what we call the parliamentary left, has been pushed back. You know, it only really exists in Kerala as a proper party. But the left is certainly inside this protest. You know, the young left student unions are in there. And initially, they were the ones who stabilized the protest because they know how to do it. A lot of young people were coming in. And there are people from everywhere, you know, like Sonam Wangchuk, who was on hunger strike, was initially very much a supporter of the BJP. You know, now he's called off his fast. But the thing is that the protest is way beyond its individual components right now. But the real thing that I said is that, you know, why is the Prime Minister refusing to make the small step of making the education minister resign? One of the reasons is that they rule like a cabal. They know too much about each other to, you know, be able to be sacked and so on. They know terrible things about each other. And the second reason is that the BJP has gamed the election system. It has reconstituted the composition of the election commission. It has reconstituted voter rolls in which, you know, millions of people are missing and millions of phantom names exist. The machines, the electoral voting machines are tampered with. The courts look away. The police are not neutral. The bureaucracy is completely complicit. So it feels that it can do anything. It'll win an election because it's the richest political party in the world, and it is backed by the richest industrialists in the world. It can buy anything, it can break anyone, and ultimately, you know, even these young people, they're just very young people, you know, they don't know the forces that can come in and subvert them and beat them down and discredit them. All that is still to come. Paramilitary forces are being flown in. But the situation is very tricky, very fluid. We don't know what's going to happen.
3: And could you talk about the extent of the youth unemployment crisis in India today?
2: The youth unemployment crisis is beyond belief, you know. And I don't want to quote figures to you because those figures are rubbish. You know, for example, people who are, you know, selling peanuts on the road or somehow trying to survive are counted as employed people. Basically, there is a crisis of unemployment from the bottom to the top because of AI now and so on. So really, the future of this country is so rocky. It feels like a like a sort of decomposing corpse wrapped in tissue paper, and suddenly everything is beginning to leak out. And as always happens with governments like this, I mean, 5 days of 10 days ago, if somebody made a mildly off-color joke about Modi, they would be in jail. Today, you have millions of people mocking him in ways which I just can't even explain. I mean, you cannot repeat those words on TV, but I don't even know how the man can come out and make a speech again, because everyone just falls about laughing. You know, earlier it used to be just a handful of us. Now it's this whole young generation who I just want to hug because they're so hilarious.
0: Arundhati, if you can talk more about them reshaping the narrative of the government-controlled media, challenging Modi's carefully constructed image to the world, because they're using Instagram, they're using YouTube, as they reshape the narrative of these protests to a global audience.
2: So I'll start by saying that the most wicked element in India in the last, you know, since Modi came to power has been the corporate-owned mainstream media. They it's not just that they're frightened. They are part of the project, enthusiastically a part of the project. We have this saying over here, I'll first say it in Hindi. It says, Desh ko char log chalate hain, do bechte hain, do khareedte hain charo Gujarati, which means that four people run this country, two sell it, two buy it, and all four are from the state of Gujarat. And these four are the Prime Minister, the Home Minister, and the two industrialists, Ambani and Adani. Now, Ambani and Ambani's own something like 27 news channels. Adani just bought one of the most neutral news channels called NDTV, and now that's fallen too. So the news media are like the captains. I call them the screaming television, live screaming TV, because they're just like the captains of lynch mobs. They get people arrested, they dehumanize people, they discredit people, they lie. And on the other hand, we have some incredibly brave YouTubers, both in English and in Hindi and in other languages. You have this, and this young generation, I mean, Modi tried to jam the internet in Jantar Mantar, where the protest is happening. Now it's happening all over. And these kids, you can't mess around with them on the internet, you know. So if you look at Instagram, all of us are just falling about laughing. None of us can sleep at night because it's so funny what they're doing. And in a second, you know, this man who goes around making these ridiculous speeches abroad and hugging world leaders, like recently he was in Indonesia and he was like, January 26th is Indian Republic Day, 2 + 6 = 8, and the Indonesian Prime Minister's birthday is 17th, so 1 + 7 = 8, something like that. You know, now everyone just, there's nothing he can say and nothing he has said in the past years, which is not just being taken apart, and people are just keeling over laughing. So how do you correct that image? He can't get that back. He may beat these people down. He may discredit them. Some of their leaders may sell them out. You know, the kids are like, you have to see those videos. They're going to the police saying, sir, it's really hot. Can you put those water cannons on? And then they're dancing in the water cannons. And please give me some tear gas. And, you know, it's just like, oh, my God, your Baton is taller than me. You know, little kids, little girls are saying, and the girls are the most foul-mouthed of all. It's just, I don't know how to explain it, but it's just exuberance that's making up a whole heaven for someone like me.
0: Well, we don't want to keep you from the protest. So Arundhati Roy, thank you so much for being with us. Award-winning writer and activist. Her critically acclaimed memoir headlined, titled Mother Mary Comes to Me. Also, she's received numerous awards, including the Booker Prize for her first novel, The God of Small Things. We'll link to her new article, Cockroach Democracy, Unarmed and Dangerous, at democracynow.org. Coming up, we go to Puerto Rico. A Republican congressman wants to limit birthright citizenship there and in other U.S. territories. We'll also look at a new documentary called Farmers of the Sea. Stay with us.
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0: 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This is Democracy Now!, democracynow.org. I'm Amy Goodman with Juan Gonzalez. Last week, Virginia Republican Congressmember Morgan Griffith introduced the End Birthright Citizenship for the Territories Act, which would limit automatic citizenship in Puerto Rico and other U.S. territories to only children born to U.S. citizens or legal permanent residents starting in 2027. Congressman Griffith said in a press release his focus is on cracking down on quote-unquote, birth tourism, and that while the Supreme Court affirmed last month that birthright citizenship is a constitutional right, it also, quote, leaves the door open, unquote, for congressional action on citizenship in the U.S. territories. His legal reasoning relies on the controversial early 20th century cases known as the insular cases, in which the Supreme Court ruled the Constitution doesn't fully apply to the territories, saying the quote-unquote, uncivilized races who, quote-unquote, infest the territories are, quote-unquote, unfit. In a press release, Griffith said, quote, just like Congress possesses the power to grant the territories constitutional rights in statute, we have the power to take them away in statute. The legislation would impact Guam, Puerto Rico, the Northern Mariana Islands, and the U.S. Virgin Islands. People born in American Samoa are already not classified as citizens. Vice President J.D. Vance has said on Fox News he's in favor of the idea. This latest attempt to restrict rights in the U.S. territories coincides with the 10th anniversary of PROMESA, the law that established a fiscal control board in Puerto Rico to oversee finances on the island and restructure its debt. But its power and impact extends far beyond that. The law was passed in June 2016. For more, we turn now to two guests. Efrain Rivera-Ramos joins us from San Juan. He's a law professor, former dean at the University of Puerto Rico Law School, and author of The Legal Construction of Identity, The Judicial and Social Legacy of American Colonialism in Puerto Rico. And we're joined by Juan Carlos Davila. He's here with us in our New York studio, filmmaker, activist, and journalist from Puerto Rico. His latest film for PBS is titled Farmers of the Sea, the third in a trilogy of films on the Puerto Rican working class. We're going to talk about that documentary in a minute. But first, Professor Efrain Rivera-Ramos, if you can talk about this effort to strip citizenship or birthright citizenship for some in Puerto Rico. Explain what's going on here.
1: Well, thank you very much. What I would like to say is that this is obviously an attempt to start tampering with the citizenship situation of the people of the territories. The title of the bill that has been presented is to end birthright citizenship in the territories. Now, that's a very broad concept, and it could lead to other developments in the future that would affect, could affect the citizenship status of everybody in Puerto Rico or everybody born in Puerto Rico or in the other territories. So I would like to raise a flag about that possibility. The bill itself, if read generously, says that if the bill is passed, as of January 1st, 2027, children born of non-U.S. citizens and non-U.S. residents living in Puerto Rico would not be considered U.S. citizens anymore as it is now. Now, anybody born in Puerto Rico, regardless of the citizenship status of her parents, is considered a U.S. citizen. And that has been so since a combination of statutes passed by Congress starting 1917 and ending in 1941. Congressperson Griffiths said in a statement that this would impact only the children of those who are living in Puerto Rico without being permanent residents or U.S. citizens. Now, if you read the bill, that is not what it says in the first part of the bill. That, if you read just the first part of the bill, it says that people born in Puerto Rico from 1941 to 2027 would be considered U.S. citizens, but not after that. It is not until the very last provision of the bill that it tries to clarify that this applies only to children born of non-U.S. citizens and non-U.S. residents. So there is a degree of ambiguity in the way that the bill is constructed that may cause problems in the future. But even if it is interpreted the way that the congressman has said, it does create problems for a substantial sector of people living in Puerto Rico. We do have a substantial immigrant population. Most of it comes from the Dominican Republic, although we also have immigrants from Haiti and from other parts of Latin America and the Caribbean. If the bill is passed, the effect would be to create a very special underclass of people living in Puerto Rico who will lose many of its rights, many of the rights that they may enjoy right now. This would be like creating a minority within a minority, in the sense that after the U.S. Supreme Court case, Barbara versus Trump, children born of non-residents and non-U.S. citizens born in the United States, people born in the United States under those circumstances, are still considered citizens. If the bill is passed, an exception will be made for those born under the same conditions in Puerto Rico and the territories. So this is an attempt at creating a subclass of people who can be discriminated against even more, and who could be simply disregarded as human beings with rights, living within the jurisdiction of the United States, because the territories, after all, are placed under the jurisdiction of the United States. So that would be my concern.
2: Professor Rivera Ramos, I wanted to ask you also about the PROMESA situation. It's 10 years since Congress and President Obama set up PROMESA. It was supposed to be a temporary fiscal control board. And yet here we are 10 years later, and it is still effectively running the affairs of the island of Puerto Rico, a U.S.-appointed board, effectively ending the claims of the United States that Puerto Rico was an autonomous territory. I'm wondering your sense of where PROMESA goes from here. Have the people of Puerto Rico become accustomed to having their decisions made by an appointed group of largely outsiders?
1: Well, I think that many people have become accustomed to that, although we can also have witnessed a growing criticism of the board. It is viewed by many people in Puerto Rico, with reason, as a colonial entity that was imposed by the U.S. Congress upon Puerto Rico and Puerto Ricans. As you have said, it is an unelected board that exercises a great deal of power over Puerto Rico. It has taken over many of the governmental operations of the Puerto Rican government, and it has made decisions that have had a very deleterious effect on Puerto Rico and on many sectors of Puerto Rico, especially the most vulnerable. The board has focused its operations on the fiscal end of the economy of Puerto Rico. And I think it is the consensus of most economists in Puerto Rico that that has been a huge mistake. Puerto Rico is in need of an economic development plan, of strengthening the provision of essential services to the population, of having a sound economic policy in place, of getting rid of many distortions of the economy, such as corruption, waste, incompetence, etc. And the board has done almost nothing regarding those very crucial aspects of the Puerto Rican economy. So I think that some people might say that the board has had some positive effect in terms of the restructuring of the debt. But even that hasn't been as as important as it was needed to be done. And it has entirely disregarded the economic development aspects of the Puerto Rican economy. So I think that in the end, it has been a failure.
0: We are also joined by Juan Carlos Davila, who has covered the resistance PROMESA for years, but now has a new documentary about the local fishing industry in the Puerto Rican island of Vieques, where for more than 60 years, the U.S. Navy used much of the island as a bombing range, exploding by one estimate as much as 3 million pounds of ordnances containing napalm, depleted uranium, lead, and other toxic chemicals. Public protests led to the closure of the base in 2003. Juan Carlos Davila has been reporting on Vieques for years. His latest film just came out on PBS, Farmers of the Sea, focusing on how access to fishing is changing due to climate change and also the impacts of contamination. This is a clip.
3: I cannot tell you that lobster fishing is bad, but compared to previous years, the decline has been significant. There are many reasons why this is happening, right?

0: from the coast. And this is accelerating a lot. We need to find a way to at least decelerate this as much as we can.
1: Part of Farmers of the Sea, Juan Carlos Davila, congratulations on this beautiful portrait of both the fisher people and climate change. Talk about why you made this film.
2: Well, the reason I really made this film is because when we address the topic of food insecurity in climate change, or how climate change is going to produce food insecurity, we tend to look a lot at what is happening in the land. But there's so many people in the world, especially coastal communities, island, that depend on the food that comes from the sea for their livelihood, to develop their economies, to bring food to the table to their children. For example, if you look at Puerto Rico, the reefs in Puerto Rico, they are facing an alarming amount of bleaching, and it's really destroying the ocean wildlife, which eventually is having an effect, a direct effect on the food that we can get from the sea. And the fishermen in Vieques say, and other fishermen in Puerto Rico, the ocean is that industry that always has jobs available, because you can go and fish and come back and sell that fish. But also, even if you are not able to sell that fish, you can provide food for your family so it doesn't go hungry. So this just shows one of those the food insecurity in the ocean is also another layer of complication in climate change, and it just shows, how the Caribbean has another complication when we are thinking about how we are situated geographically in one of the front lines of climate change. So it's not just about, we're not only facing strongest hurricanes now, but we're also facing food. We could face food shortages, especially the islands that depend so much on the food that comes from the sea.
3: And Juan Carlos, we only have about less than a minute left, but we'll do a post show. But could you also talk about what has the United States military and the government done about cleaning up Vieques, which was essentially a fishing community before they occupied it and destroyed it for so many years?
2: So the fishing community, the federal agencies, really what they do is that they inform the community of what they're doing. And just in general, what they do is that they have been gathering the bombs that they are able to see on the surface and piling them up and really much exploding them and in Vieques. But then but there's also many other bombs which also releases another type of contamination. But there's also a lot of bombs buried and thousands and thousands of bombs in the water that they haven't picked up.
1: We have to leave it there. Juan Carlos Davila, filmmaker, journalist, actress from Puerto Rico, will link to your piece, Farmers of the Sea, for PBS. Senon and the Rebel Boats documentary will premiere at the Black Star Film Festival in Philadelphia.
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Executives climbing the corporate ladder to the top seem to lose IQ the higher up they get. That might explain why John Deere's top executive bosses have imposed an astonishingly stupid policy on America's farmers. For years, they've decreed that while a farmer technically owns a tractor or other John Deere product, the owner is prohibited from making any repairs when the machinery breaks down, stalls out, etc. Instead, the owners must call an authorized Deere dealer to fix what most farmers could handle by themselves. The monopolistic

0: Fateer refuses to make its repair manuals available to customers or local repair shops. So, gotcha. But in 2020, Walter Schweitzer rallied with other mad-as-hell farmers and ranchers to rebel. The Montana rancher's tractor had gone kaput in hay baling season. But no, said a Deere dealer, a technician is not available. And no, you can't have access to the diagnostic computer to do it yourself. So he had to wait weeks before Deere finally got his tractor running, a fairly basic job worth about $600, but they bill Walter $4,000. That's what's called a monopoly fix. But they messed with the wrong farmer. Schweitzer, president of the Montana Farmers Union, mobilized grassroots pressure from five states, forcing federal officials to sue John Deere. This month, Deere's aloof executives settled that suit, finally letting its farm customers take charge of the equipment that, hello, they own. This is Jim Hightower saying, Schweitzer points out that this landmark win over the arrogance of Deere executives is just one stepping stone to a right-to-repair law for all products. 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
1: 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Welcome to A Garden of Delights. This is Shaughnessy.

It's about 20 minutes after 1 o'clock. You're listening to A Garden of Delights on KDUR Durango. Hope you're doing well out there. They're ending up that set with the Spirals with Turns to Me from the Retrograde CD. Marissa Anderson before that with Hamid with from a CD called The Anthology of Un-American Folk Music. We also heard Gypsy Kings from Tierra Gitana. Started off with another new artist, let's see if I get this right. Gezan Transit was a track from I Know How Now. Say that really fast. Hope you're doing okay out there. If not, hopefully the music will make things better for you. Now, here's a rare one. This is Sting singing an old sea shanty.

37 minutes after 1 o'clock from just a bizarre but entertaining CD. The band was the Claypool Lennon Delirium. The CD is called The Great Paradox and the Golden Egg of Empathy with The Wake Up Call. I highly recommend checking that CD out. Reckless Erica there before that with Veronica. Villager did Crystal Ball from Carousel. The Snarls did No Lock, No Prayer, the clean version, of course, from their CD. In Heaven, there's Rainbows. We start off with the Pogues and Sting. The Pogues doing Poor Patty and Sting doing an old ballad, Blood Red Roses, because this is a Garden of Delights and we'll play almost anything. 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Okay, what are we going to do next? You'll recognize this voice.

Good afternoon. It's about 2 o'clock. You're listening to A Garden of Delights on your alternative music source, KDUR Durango, broadcasting from Fort Lewis College in lovely Durango, Colorado. And let's see what we heard. The Nude Party in there with Carolyn. That was from their CD, Look Who's Back. Bombay Dub Orchestra did City of Amber. Another newer artist, Remember Sports, did Ghost. That was from a CD called Refrigerator. We started off with Mazzy Star from their very popular album. Anyway, it was She's My Baby. 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Right. What's next? Tombstones in Their Eyes. How's that?

fire, but I'm snowing in a cold blizzard. Where are you when this a hot, cold summer? Where are you when this a hot, cold summer?

ending up with some Aretha with Dr. Feelgood. Sometimes I just have to hear that voice. Bob Dylan before that with Watching the River Flow, a good pastime here in Durango. Jimi Hendrix Experience did Long Hot Summer Nights. Memphis Electronic did I Used to Dream in Colors. A new band called Babon did Walter Waltz. That was taken from a Tropical Desert. We started off with Tombstones in Their Eyes with Quarantine Blues, taken from a CD called Looking for a Light. You're listening to KDUR Durango, Colorado, beaming into your brain at 91.9 and 93.9 megahertz or anywhere in the world at kdur.org. And this is Shaughnessy bringing you a Garden of Delights. I'll be with you until 3 o'clock. What do we have next? Check this out. This is Bikini Kill.

You're listening to A Garden of Delights on KDUR. Durango, French band Semaralis. We'll talk about the economy from their original Karma CD. Any of that set of music this afternoon. Before that, Anastasia Coupe. Really interesting CD, very good CD, called Dot, D-O-T. That was Cradle Sun by her. A long one from Hawkwind, catching up on a request with Magnu from their classic A Warrior on the Edge of Time. Starting off with Bikini Kill and Rebel Girl, because we play everything for you. And coming up next, a band called the Iguana Death Cult from their CDs Guns Out. Another very interesting CD here at KDUR Durango.

0: I'm Dr. Anthony Lizerwitz, and this is Climate Connections. In Atlanta, an overgrown and neglected railroad corridor is becoming a shady walking and biking path. When complete, the Atlanta Beltline will form a 22-mile loop around the city, linking parks, affordable housing, art, businesses, and public transit. And hundreds of different types of plants and trees will surround the path, forming the world's longest linear arboretum.
1: And it's a way that people can get through 45 neighborhoods, either by bike or by foot, that is going to be completely shaded.
0: Greg Levine is executive director of the nonprofit Trees Atlanta, which manages the arboretum. He says the design incorporates both old-growth trees and new tree plantings. As climate change causes more extreme weather, these trees will help keep the city cool on hot days, and they'll filter stormwater when it rains. They'll also create habitat for wildlife.
1: In the evenings, you can hear insects. If you get there early in the morning, there's birds flying all around.
0: More than half of the arboretum has already been built, and signs, artwork, and docent-led tours on the path teach people about the trees and the ecosystem as they enjoy the winding oasis of greenery. Climate Connections is produced by the Yale Center for Environmental Communication. To learn more about climate change, visit climateconnections.org.

Finishing up that set with Jay Somm from her 2017 record, Everybody Works. That was the song called The Bus Song. We started off the set with Richmond Fontaine. We also heard from Alex G from his album God Save the Animals. We heard the song Blessing. An oldie in there from REM, deep track from the Document record called Lightnin' Hopkins. King Hannah did Davy Says from the album Big Swimmer and finished up with Jay Somm. It's 3:16 and you are listening to the Friday Spin Cycle on KDUR Durango. My name is Jill Jones. I'm here on Friday afternoons from 3 to 5:30 spinning some tunes and helping you into your weekend. And I'm happy to be up here. Hope everyone's enjoying the summer afternoon. 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Up next, we have an album that is celebrating its 30th anniversary, 30 years since it was released, so it's been a minute. 1996, Heat Miser put out their last record, their third record. It would be the last one they would record. Elliott Smith was a member of this band before he struck out on his own doing lots of solo work. But this has been re-released for the 30th anniversary on Jack White's Third Man Records label. So we're going to hear this first track. I've always loved this album from Heat Miser. It's called Mike City Suns. And the first track is just a good first track. So we're going to hear Get Lucky from Heat Miser on KDUR.

Finishing up that set with The Shins here on KDUR. From Shoots Too Narrow, that was the song Gone For Good. Started off the set with Heat Miser. We heard Get Lucky from Mike City Sons. We heard new stuff from Cut Worms after that, a song Windows on the World from their new album out on Jag Jaguar Records called Transmitter. Mary Lou Lord did The Bridge from her self-titled record that was out on Kill Rock Stars. And finished up with The Shins. 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The Durango Telegraph has provided a mix of news, entertainment, opinion, and advice with coverage of local events and happenings in a weekly package for over 20 years. More information can be found by calling the Telegraph offices at 970-259-0133. The Durango Telegraph, think outside the box. Also on Saturday, August 1st at 9 a.m., Buckley Park will host their 7th annual Arts and Crafts Festival. The event will feature vendors and local food. Buckley Park is located at 12th and Main in downtown Durango. For more information, call 970-946-9668. On with the music. Up next, we're going to hear from the project Black Belt Eagle Scout. Their debut album came out in 2018 called Mother of My Children. We're going to hear the first track that's called Soft Stud from Black Belt Eagle Scout on KDUR.

0: Holy Smokes here on KDUR from their album called Too Young to Die. That was a great track, Information Overload. Start off the set with Black Belt Eagle Scout, a great Northwest artist from their 2017 record, Mother of My Children. We heard the song Soft Stud. And then a bunch of new music we heard from the band Sports Boyfriend. I love that name. I'll remember that one. Sports Boyfriend did Crystal Ball from their album Slice of Life. Teen Blush did 1981 from their new album called 2019. Systems Officer did The Broken Ones from In Our Code. New stuff from King Ropes after that, the song called Fort Worth, and their new album is called The Unknown. Widow's Peak did Soft Cover from the album Roses, and finished up with Holy Smokes right here on KDUR. It's 4 o'clock. 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
1: Hi, I'm Jenny Mason, your tour guide to Feedback Loops, a journey through food waste cycles and the solutions that curb climate change. On May 13th, 2022, blue skies across Nebraska and Montana turned dirty dishwater brown. Winds whipped to speeds of 107 miles per hour. Drivers on the highways pulled over to watch a wall of clouds crawl from one horizon to the other. Too late, they realized those clouds were made of pure dust scraped off drought-dried farmlands. 2022 was already found to be the driest year on record in the Great Plains. Most crop yields were down anywhere from one-third to one-half less than normal. The massive dust storm scudding across the middle of America that day was both a ghost from the past and a harbinger of the future. Massive dust storms struck the nation throughout the 1930s under similar drought conditions. Strangely, even though lawmakers altered farming practices and enacted soil conservation efforts, we have still managed to recreate the circumstances that nearly obliterated our national food production. But the problem is also global. The United Nations estimates global crops will shrink by a third over the next two decades thanks to intensifying droughts and floods tied to carbon climate pollution. Luckily, ordinary people turning food scraps to compost create a plant superfood that restores the soil and curbs climate change. And they're doing it just in time. Feedback Loops is produced in collaboration with Table to Farm Compost and KDUR. For more information about curbing food waste, visit tabletofarmcompost.com.
0: You are listening to the Friday Spin Cycle on KDUR Durango. I am Jill Jones, your host on Friday afternoons on the Spin Cycle. We're going to keep on with the new music. This is a new release from Mike Campbell and the Dirty Knobs. The new album is called Mission of Mercy, and we're going to hear the track I Remember on KDUR.

finishing up that set with the New Pornographers from their recent release, The Former Sight Of. That was the song Wine Remembers the Water. Started way back at the top of the hour with new music from Mike Campbell and the Dirty Knobs. We heard the song I Remember from their new album called Mission of Mercy. We heard a bunch of new stuff after that. We heard from the Black Keys with their closing track from their album, new album called Peaches. The song was called Nobody But You. We heard from Dari Bay. We heard Imagine What Could Happen. Zoe Amba, a Tennessee artist. We heard the title track from their new album called Eyes Full. We also heard the title track from the new Fruit Bats record called The Landfill. The Evens in there, that was an older one from 2006. The song No Money from the Evens album Get Evens, and finished up with the New Pornographers. It is just 4:30. 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I am Jill Jones. I'm here on a Friday afternoons, helping you into your weekend. We're going to hear from a new artist up next called Baby Rose, or a new release from Baby Rose called Urnalism. I was actually checking out this artist. I watched their Tiny Desk concert, and I was kind of blown away because it's a very young person with like an older person's voice. But Baby Rose, I'm digging this record called Urnalism. We're going to hear a track from it right now called Let Me Know from Baby Rose on KDUR.

0: finishing up that set with Amy Ray from her solo album that came out in 2005 called Prom. That was the song covered for you. Started off the set with Baby Rose, new music from Baby Rose, song called Let Me Go from the new album Urinalism. King Tuff did Landline from the album Moo. S.G. Goodman from their great album from 2024 called Fire Sign. And finished up there with Amy Ray. It's 4:45, and up next, Three of Cups Astrology.
1: 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This is Rye with your report for Friday, July 24th, 2026. Lovely day, lovely day. Today, Mercury in Cancer will be sextiling Venus in Virgo, and it's just such a fun day to get a little flirty with your comms, yap with your besties, and maybe throw on your fave outfit. Feel yourself a little bit. This is a light, lovely, playful energy that is encouraging us to lean into love, beauty, and comfort just for comfort's sake. Our moon is still floating through Sagittarius, and you can tap into a little extra Sag optimism by leaning into music by none other than the queen of Tejano music herself, Selena. This has been your daily report with Three of Cups Astrology. Tune back in tomorrow for more on what magic the stars are getting up to.

0: Finishing up the set there with the March 4th Marching Band, who will be in Durango tomorrow, playing at 5:30 at Buckley Park at KSUT event. So I'm definitely going to be there, and I don't think it's sold out. I think tickets are still available last I looked, but it should sell out. I saw them like maybe 10 years ago, and there's really no one like them. So March 4th Marching Band there tomorrow at 5:30 at Buckley Park in Durango. We also heard from the Rat Boys in that last set and the band Yaysayer, and finished up there with March 4th Marching Band. It's 5 o'clock. 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
1: BBC News with Chris Barrow. Member states of the International Criminal Court have voted to remove its chief prosecutor, Karim Khan. The 56-year-old British lawyer is accused of sexual misconduct towards a junior female colleague, an allegation he denies. Mr. Khan has led the court for 5 years, during which it issued arrest warrants against the Israeli Prime Minister Benjamin Netanyahu, Hamas officials, President Putin of Russia, and ex-President Duterte of the Philippines. Anna Holligan is at The Hague.
2: This misconduct investigation has coincided with a wider and explicitly stated brick-by-brick campaign from Washington to weaken and ultimately dismantle the ICC, using visa bans, asset freezes and pressure on allies to distance themselves from the court. EU leaders have publicly backed the tribunal and condemned those sanctions, but so far with limited concrete protection for its staff.
1: Venezuela says it's withdrawing from the International Criminal Court. The government said the court had shown it was biased against nations from Africa and Latin America. The court is currently investigating allegations of crimes against humanity committed under the former president Nicolas Maduro. The Spanish authorities say the emergency services do not have the capacity to contain a huge wildfire raging near Madrid. More than 60,000 people have either been evacuated or ordered to remain indoors. Forest fires are also burning in southwest France, where the flames are now

0: heading towards the city of Bordeaux. President Macron has ordered the military to mobilise. Our correspondent in Paris, Hugh Schofield, has the latest.
1: The Interior Minister, Laurent Nunez, said the fire was of an unprecedented scale. It's already consumed an area of forest the size of Paris, and the prefect for the Gironde department said that people in eight towns between the fire and Bordeaux must be prepared to leave their homes at short notice. They'd received text messages on their telephones when the moment came. The fire has already forced the authorities to evacuate the resort of Cap Ferret and other communities around the Bay of Arcachon, which in high summer are full of holidaymakers as well as regular residents.
0: Israeli settlers have been attacking several Palestinian areas in the occupied West Bank after a major confrontation left four Palestinians and two Israelis dead. The surging violence has led to fears of wider escalation. The Israeli army said it had launched a major operation. Our Middle East correspondent Lucy Williamson reports from Nablus.
2: Israel's prime minister said he was reinforcing military units in the West Bank and accelerating the legalization of unauthorized farm outposts there, which human rights groups say are driving Palestinians off their land. To many Israelis, the violence in Tel shows the threat they face from Palestinians. To many Palestinians, it shows that Israeli lives are priced far higher than Palestinian ones.
0: World news from the BBC. The Houthi movement in Yemen says Saudi Arabia has launched airstrikes on the port city of Hodeidah and a nearby island. The Houthi-affiliated Al Mazira TV channel says two people were killed. It comes after reports of another Houthi attack on a Saudi ship in the Red Sea. Earlier this week, the Iran-backed group attacked two Saudi tankers heading for the Bab el-Mandeb Strait after announcing an embargo on the Gulf Kingdom's maritime trade. Defence officials in Ukraine are demanding answers as to why an exhibition showcasing pioneering drone technology was being openly held right on the outskirts of Kyiv, making it an easy target for Russian ballistic missiles. At least 10 people were killed and 100 injured in the Russian attack. Canada has held a pared-back opening ceremony for a new bridge connecting the country to Detroit in the United States as tensions continue with its southern neighbour. A planned cross-border ribbon-cutting ceremony on the structure was ditched in favour of an Indigenous blessing after a dispute over toll-sharing and new threats of 50% tariffs from President Trump. The chief of the Caldwell First Nation, Nikki Van Oorschot, inaugurated the $4.7 billion bridge.
3: Today we stand along the shores of the Detroit River, a waterway that has connected peoples since time immemorial. Long before there were roads or bridges, these waters carried our ancestors, our stories, our trade, and our relationships. They remain a living reminder that connection has always been at the heart of this place.
0: Paramount has agreed to delay its planned merger with Warner Brothers until June of next year. 12 US states, including California and New York, had objected to the proposed deal, arguing that creating a new media giant would lead to higher prices, lower quality, and less content for consumers. A judge in California temporarily blocked the planned merger on Monday, pending a full court hearing. BBC News.
4: That was the BBC headlines, and it's now time for some local, regional, and statewide news brought to you by Rocky Mountain Community Radio, the Colorado Capital News Alliance, and KDUR. I'm Bryant Liggett. The Department of Justice is suing Colorado over a law that allows some undocumented students to receive in-state college tuition. For the Colorado Capital News Alliance, Benta Berkland has more.
5: Colorado's 2013 law allows undocumented students who've attended a Colorado high school for 1 year to receive in-state tuition. The students can also qualify for resident-based financial aid and scholarships. The Trump administration said Colorado's law violates federal law and encourages illegal behavior. The administration has challenged similar laws in a number of states and said the benefits should be applied evenly to out-of-state students as well. Backers of Colorado's bipartisan proposal say it was important to invest in youth in Colorado who want to contribute and build careers.
4: That was Benta Berkland for the Colorado Capital News Alliance. Colorado's primary election this year drew stronger turnout than in years past. For the Colorado Capital News Alliance, Kyle McKinnon reports election officials are now looking ahead to November and asking voters to not wait until the last minute.
6: More than 1.4 million ballots were cast statewide in Colorado's June primary. That's about 36% of active registered voters. More ballots were cast than in both the 2024 primary and the previous two midterm cycles. In Larimer County, turnout was about 37%. County Clerk Tina Harris says the election ran smoothly, but many voters waited too long to cast their ballots.
7: About 50% of the ballots that we received was received on election day, and about 20-ish, 25,000 were after 7 p.m.
6: Harris says late returns slow down results in close races, and in some cases, ballots can't be counted. She plans to do more outreach ahead of the November general election to encourage earlier returns and explain how ballots are collected and counted.
4: That was Kyle McKinnon for the Colorado Capital News Alliance. These stories are brought to you by the Colorado Capital News Alliance and Rocky Mountain Community Radio, a network of public media stations in Colorado, Wyoming, Utah, and New Mexico, including KDUR. 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For KDUR News, I'm Bryant Liggett.

All right, Katie Lang finishing up that set of country music. That was fun. That was recorded in the year of 1989. Katie Lang with Big, Big Love from Absolute Torch and Twang. We start off with new music from Casey Musgraves. We heard I Believe in Ghosts from her new one, Middle of Nowhere. New stuff from River Shook after that from their self-titled record. We heard Country Angel. Michelle Shocked with Anchorage from Short, Sharp, Shocked. Classic. New music from Ramsey Thornton. We heard Dripping Coffee from his new album, I Called It. New stuff from Charlie Crockett, recorded in Clovis, New Mexico. The album's called Clovis. The song was called One-Eyed Jack. And finished up there with Katie Lang. It's 5:31. You are listening to KDUR Durango. And up next, it's time for the music lesson. Stay tuned to KDUR. Thanks for listening.

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That's a local music shop located at 1239 Main Avenue in downtown Durango. My name is Bryant Liggett, and we will spend today's program with three of the four members of local band Magic Ham. Alec Bell, Elias Javier, and Jordan Rainey from Magic Ham will be joining us. They've got a couple shows coming up, one very soon this evening at the Balcony in downtown Durango, and then performing tomorrow. That's Saturday, July 25th at the Esoterra Arboretum out on County Road 303. Alec Bell, Elias Javier, and Jordan Rainey from Magic Ham, they are the guests on today's music lesson.

0: We're joined on this afternoon's program by three of the four members of local band Magic Ham, Alec Bell, Elias Javier, and Jordan Rainey, guitar, keys, and bass. Welcome to KDR. Thank you for being here.
1: Thank you for having
2: us. Yeah, thanks so much for having us.
0: And let's not forget Taylor, the drummer, who's just not here at the moment.
2: But
0: still an important figure in the band. And let me first say that you've got a couple shows coming up. Congratulations on a summer full of shows. I think you've been pretty busy this summer, but the most recent shows, forthcoming shows, July 24th, Friday afternoon at the Balcony, July 25th at the Esoterra Arboretum, which is out on County Road 303. But you all have been action-packed for at least for the summer with a number of shows. But none of you all, like, really live around here. Like, Jordan, you're still here, but you're going off to college very soon. Alec, you are at college at Berkeley?
3: Yes.
0: Which is far from here, at least 2,200 miles, if not 2,400 miles. And, Elias, you are at CSU, and Fort Collins, let's just call that 400 miles.
2: Yeah.
0: So when you all – and you've been a band – let's roll through the quick history first. I know a little bit, so – The forming of this was from Tim Sullivan?
2: Yeah. So Tim is Alec's stepfather, and Tim found us through the Stillwater Music Program, really fantastic program, gave both Alec, Taylor, and I kind of our start in music, and Tim found us through that and was like, hey, like, I have music equipment. You guys are good. We've heard – like, I've heard you play, and you guys should play as a band. It'll be fun. I can mentor you. I can show you around, and he was able to get us gigs and kind of show us – how to be a band and work with each other.
0: Alec, before Tim Sullivan comes in your life, were you playing the guitar?
3: Yeah, a little bit. I've had this guitar, like, it was just little baby guitar, and I could play about two notes.
0: Yeah.
3: Until I was about 5 years old. And then Tim came in, and he showed me just a whole bunch of stuff, and skyrocket, like my talent skyrocketed.
0: It just took off.
3: Mm-hmm, yeah.
0: Now then, Elias, had you been a keyboard player, vocalist, or anything leading up to that?
2: I hadn't. I probably started when I was maybe seven, I think. I was playing congas in like a little mixed group, and I'd play steel drums. And I got into piano later, and I started singing when I also started playing keys.
0: And then, Jordan, you joined when?
1: I joined about 4 years ago. I think they had already been playing together for about 3 or 4 years when Tim approached me after a show that we both were playing at the Durango Arts Center. We were doing the Kids' Follies, and Tim approached my mom afterwards and asked if I knew how to play bass, and I had never touched a bass before, but I said yes, and so...
0: You just fake it till you make it.
1: Exactly. I didn't know very much about the bass, and but as soon as he asked me, I practiced for a few days straight and came in knowing their set, and have been playing with them since then.
0: So when you say that Tim pushes you all into being a band, and Taylor is there as well, right?
2: Mm-hmm, yeah.
0: So Tim pushes you all into push is a strong word, encourages you to be in a band. And then is teaching you not only about, like, song selection and performance, but, like, actually being a band, kind of the red tape of being a band, of, like, oh, you got to schlep some equipment around.
2: Yeah.
0: And there's some clerical work that needs to be done.
3: Yeah.
0: So it's not
2: – PR training.
0: Yes, thank you. Thank you. It's not just like, oh, yeah, we just go up and just play rock music and then we're done. But there's – that's something that I don't think people realize, that, like, you know, shows just don't kind of magically come together. There's some work in communication and teamwork that really has to happen.
3: No, I before this band even was put together, I was, you know, hauling equipment and putting together, like, the whole stage for Tim and helping out with that. And then he just showed us all how to do that, and we've been, like, able to do it ourselves for countless years. And it's really useful information.
2: Yeah. Alec runs sound for Jordan's band, JB and the Fly Biscuit, and whatnot as well. And I've been able to help a little bit when I come to their shows. And it's given us a lot of really wonderful skills that we can pull into our future endeavors.
0: I'm glad that you said that, because that leads up to something that I was thinking about just earlier. Because I was at the JB and the Fly Biscuit show, you know, a handful of days back, and you two were being sung, because we actually chatted with each other for a brief second. But you were there, weren't you there also, like, doing
3: mm-hmm.
0: sound?
3: Yeah. I helped set up, and I was running sound for most of the gig. But, yeah.
2: Yeah, we kind of switched off a little bit once I got there, but Alec did the setup and the majority of it. I EQ'd some vocals and whatnot and just kind of helped out where I could. But Alec did the bulk of that sound work for that gig.
0: Jordan, are you capable of operating sound at a show? It's like some random band hired you. Would you be able to say no. I couldn't do it.
1: I definitely wouldn't be able to do it as well as Alec, which is why we've had him for most of our shows this summer, just running sound. But I would say that I definitely know a good bit more about sound than the average person. Especially our age.
0: Indeed. And sometimes I do think the sound person can be kind of thankless, I think. You know, like, again, people don't realize, like, oh, yeah, there's a whole other person that helps make this sound as good as it does. And then you all having some knowledge of your own, I think it certainly aids in the – and, again, just the knowing the business of being in a band. And then, Elias, something that you said, I was thinking because, you know, Jordan, you're going off to Belmont, right?
1: Correct.
0: In Nashville. Elias, we already said that you were at CSU and you're in a band and photography and stuff like that.
2: Yeah, so I'm in Platypus Project. Yeah, it's a fun gig. I play with some guys in Third Turn and Laughing Waters. Laughing Waters had their last show recently, but Third Turn plays all around. They played for Foco MX, and they had gigs in Laramie recently and play at the Aggie sometimes.
0: Cool.
2: So it's been really, really nice having an introduction with those guys.
0: Excellent. And then Alec, you're at Berkeley. What are you studying at Berkeley?
3: I'm studying mostly like sound production, a little bit of performance though as well.
0: You know, Scooter here is a Berkeley graduate, right? Scott Scooter Smith. Now, so would you say that being in this band in Magic Hamps since you were kids, and Elias, I think you hinted at this, being in these bands since you were kids have certainly has given you some experience, giving you some knowledge about just, again, being in a band, the music biz. So when you go off, you go to Berkeley, you go to Belmont, you're in your bands in Fort Collins, you can kind of hit the ground running more so than like a true like beginner, right?
1: 100%.
2: Yeah.
0: What's your favorite thing about being in a band, Jordan? Is that a loaded question?
1: That is kind of a loaded question. Well, it's been really interesting because I've gotten two completely different sides of being in a band, being in this band for so long, and then being approached by Bruce Alsop and being asked to join JB and the Fly Biscuits and start that one up.
0: With a bunch of men that, not to, you know, Bruce and I are friends, with a bunch of men that are much older than
1: for sure. And like going back to just what all this band has given me, like I was able to join a band of professional musicians who've been doing this like longer than I've been alive.
0: Yeah. Yeah.
1: And that's what JB and the Fly Biscuits was. But for this band, I love the dynamic and of all of us together playing shows. And it's been pretty amazing to see the community that's been created around Magic Ham. And I think we're all really grateful for that. And just watching how many people are able to come together and come to our shows and everything has just been pretty spectacular and something that we definitely don't take for granted at all. And then, I don't know, I love being able to learn new things and play anytime I can, which came a lot more from JB and the Fly Biscuits, just being able to be pushed by the music and the song selection.
0: Elias, what do you love about this?
2: I think that we're all pretty close. I mean, I'd say that these two especially are some of my closest friends. And we've been playing music for a really long time. And so it's nice having that community coming back home as well as being able to play with people that I really enjoy playing with and know very well.
0: Yeah.
2: And even after this summer when we all go back, I'm immediately flying to Nashville to go see Billy Strings with Jordan.
0: How fun!
2: And so it's just like we've become really close and we're kind of like a family, kind of like siblings. We push each other's buttons for sure sometimes. Yeah. But
0: you're also teenagers. You should push each other's buttons.
2: But that's been wonderful. I mean, it's like a second home coming back.
0: Yeah.
2: Coming back and being able to play with these guys, it's really good to see them over the summer.
0: Yeah. Alec, what do you love?
3: I mean, I'm going to say similar to what Elias said, but, like, honestly, having, like, such a great relationship with these guys and Taylor, it's a shame he's not here, but, you know, even Taylor, it's like, you know, it's almost ruined me for all other bands, you know?
1: Yeah.
3: It's like I've gotten so close with these guys, and I'm just, like, so comfortable with them on stage and off stage. It's like I just have so much fun hanging out with them and playing music with them. It's like our last – one of our last shows, it was like one of the best shows we've ever done. And I just had so much fun on stage.
0: And,
3: you know?
0: And I will add that – well, before I get there, we remind our listeners, we have Alec, Elias, and Jordan, three of the four members of local band Magic Ham. Taylor, the drummer, is not here. A couple shows coming up on July 24th. That's Friday at the Balcony, July 25th at the Esoterra Arboretum. Which is out on County Road 33. Now, I was at a show recently at 11th Street Station, and it was Saturday night. It was very crowded in there. And you could really see that all of you all were having a really wonderful time. Like, at one point, there was a huge grin on your face, Jordan, during the cash version of I've Been Everywhere, maybe. But then also – and so I was kind of standing in the back kind of doing like the hipster lean with like somebody else, you know. And at one point, I did lean over to my friend, and people were up front and they were having a good time. And I said, this band has got these people just literally eating out of their hands. So you had everyone's attention. It was very entertaining. And you were having a kick-ass time. It looked like you were having a kick-ass time yourself. So that's kind of what it's all
2: about. And it definitely feels like that, for sure. I think I've seen – photographed a lot of bands that didn't feel like they were having a good time together. And they didn't have that meshing. And I think it really – pulls people in when on stage you're having just as much fun as you would listening to the music. And that energy really translates to a crowd. And that's another thing that Tim really stressed is like smiles on your face, like feeling like you're having fun. Because the second you get stressed and you're not having fun and people can see that, that energy translates so quickly to how the crowd's feeling and how they're going to interact with you.
0: I always thought, you know, there's a fine line between John Entwistle played bass in The Who, you know, and he's just kind of standing up there playing bass just kind of stoically, you know, just kind of standing there. If you have a and which is awesome, that was his thing because the rest of the band was, you know, Pete Townsend running around and Keith Moon was awesome and Roger Daltrey was great. And so the rest of the band is really, you know, being energetic and something that you can see and Entwistle's just being cool guy. But if I had a band of like five people up there all being too cool for school, you know, hipster lean, stoic. Yeah, I'd be like, yeah, I don't know if these guys. That's, yeah. Yes, that's it's totally lame.
2: And I tell you what, it's really hard to photograph, too. It's the worst. You have all the same pictures from a two-hour set.
0: You take two pictures and you split, you know. You split. Now, let's talk about song selection. Because you all did, you ran the gamut of, did I hear CCR in there? Did I hear Queen's Clearwater by
1: Yes. You did.
0: Did I hear – so I heard CCR, the aforementioned I've Been Everywhere, which is on that one of those Johnny Cash, Rick Rubin-produced records. What are the favorites you like to play, Jordan?
1: Oh, my favorites will always be Fleetwood Mac.
0: What was the Fleetwood Mac?
1: I sing Dreams as well as we do Stop Dragging My Heart Around. And those are, I think – are kind of all of our favorites, but they're definitely my favorites to sing for sure.
0: But do you have any favorites that are in your list?
2: Yeah, I really like singing Tore Down. I don't know if it's technically by B.B. King, but that's how I was introduced to it through Kirk James. I really love that song, and we play a lot of Van Morrison in my portion of the set, and I really enjoy those.
0: Alec, what do you like?
3: You
0: were the one singing the I've Been Everywhere.
3: I was just about to say, I do a lot of Johnny Cash. That 11th Street was the first time we actually played that song, and it was great. It was so much fun.
0: So that's a tough one lyrically with
3: – Oh, yeah. Oh, yeah.
0: Do you have all that memorized?
3: Yes.
2: He's been practicing for weeks.
1: I was going to say you missed the behind the scenes of how that one – came together over a week-long camping trip of Alec sitting in the woods by himself, just trying to, like...
3: playing guitar and just singing
1: memorizing.
3: It over and over and over.
1: It's like one verse a day.
0: And so is that something... So, you know, when you're selecting some songs to play, and it's a lot of familiarity, it's always great because people are stoked because, you know, they love to hear songs that they know and songs that are familiar. But do you think... So let's say, you know, you're going on some camping trip or, you know, you're driving back to Fort Collins or something like that, and you're just kind of, you know, digging through the radio or whatever, and something comes on that you haven't covered, and you think, like, oh, man, you know, this could be great for me to sing, or this could be good for Alec to sing or Jordan to sing. Like, how does it work of, like, the selection of a song to put into your set list?
2: I mean, I think that's exactly what it is. A lot of times you're hearing a song or playing it with different people, and you're like, oh, that could be fun. We could bring that to the band. And that's what we did the other day, like, right before our show, is we had, like, an hour or two to just bring new music to the band. And we don't do it as often as we probably should, just because we already have probably 4.5 hours of music collectively. But yeah, I mean, you hear things on the radio, you're digging through Spotify, you hear other people's cues. It's just like, you're always kind of constantly thinking about like, oh, like that could be kind of cool. You can play that.
0: I've always thought like the piped in City Market music is a great source. So we got the show. So you've had a bunch of shows this summer. You got The Balcony. You got Esoterra. And then, you know, summer's really winding down. Like, will that be – and maybe this is another loaded question. Will that be the last – I mean, obviously the last show for the summer. But would it be the last show for – I mean, you go off to college. You get busy. Will it – is it – you can never say never,
1: I mean,
0: guess.
1: Last summer we definitely said that the
0: – It's over.
1: It's over. We definitely advertised it like, this is it. This is your last time to ever see us. You have to come. But here we are, and we've had like – I don't know, at least 10, 15 shows this summer. But I think as we are getting older and more in depth with our just college journey, it's definitely going to be a lot harder to coordinate all of our schedules and everything. I don't think that this will be the last time that we ever play together, especially considering how, I mean, the four of us have grown up together, to put it simply. But I do think that you're going to want to come to these two shows, because we don't know when it's going to happen.
2: As an
1: again.
2: Organized Magic Ham show that might not happen all that frequently.
0: Yeah. Like an organized, we can promote it. It's at a, you know, like, you never know. Like, it could be Christmas 2 years from now when you guys are at a party all together and like, oh, we could play something.
1: Exactly.
2: Right, exactly. But Alex going to Spain, and I'm most likely staying in Fort Collins, and Jordan is going to Nashville, which I don't know about you, but I wouldn't leave Nashville if I was able to stay.
0: as kids that grew up here, and Durango is a great place to be. I think we can probably all agree with that. But as kids that grew up here, it's a big world out there, you know? Mm-hmm. It's good to get out there. In 1989, I was probably 19 or 20 years old, and I went and saw the Rolling Stones. I thought for sure that was, like, going to be the last Rolling Stones tour. And you know who just put out a new record is the Rolling Stones. Rolling Stones. So 89, 99, 09, 19. Wow, that was 37 years ago. I'm really showing my age here. Well, I really appreciate you all coming up here, and congrats on all of this. And then in the long run, what do you want to do? Alec, when you get out of Berkeley, what do you want to do?
3: You know, I'm not totally sure yet. I know I want to play music. I want to perform. I want to play music. I want to record music. I want to produce music.
0: The whole deal.
3: But I want to, I love music. I love being around music. I love playing music. Yeah.
0: Well, that's what
2: I've taken a little bit of a different path. I mean, I'm in school for mechanical engineering. But I'd love to still play music. I'm still playing music, obviously.
0: Sure.
2: I'd like to record with the band that I'm in now in Fort Collins as well, and keep music in my life as well. But I think in the future, I'd love to go into renewable energy and sustainable product design through kind of my engineering degree, and be able to have kind of different facets of my life as well.
0: Yeah. Jordan, full-time musician, songwriter?
1: Yeah. I've always known that I wanted to do something in music, and I wanted to pursue that if I got the chance to. And recently I got into the songwriting program at Belmont in Nashville. So I'm going to do that. And yeah, I'm just going to take all the opportunities and see where it takes me.
0: Excellent. Is it nerve-wracking? Like, are you nervous for college?
1: Yes and no. I'd say I'm mostly nervous about being so far away from, like, the network that I have here. Yeah. And just, like, all, like, I'm really close with all of these guys and my family and everything. But I feel really confident, and I'm still more excited than anything. And I've known that, like, this is the school, and that was the place that I wanted to be for several years now.
0: Yeah.
1: And so that I get to go do it, I'm just really grateful and super, super excited. So, yeah.
0: Alec, was it nerve-wracking going to Berkeley?
3: Absolutely. Yes, it's a school full of the best musicians. I was terrified.
0: Yeah.
3: But, you know, I got done with my first year, and I had a lot of fun there. So,
0: yeah.
3: You know. I'm super excited for next year.
0: And there's a point to these questions, to this question. Elias, nerve-wracking to go off to Fort Collins and jump in a band with a bunch of people that you don't know, like these other bandmates who you've known since you were, like, you know, young?
2: Yeah, a little bit. I think college in general is just nerve-wracking. It's a new chapter of your life. But I traveled a lot in kind of a gap year right before I went to college. And so it was kind of like taking a step back, and it was really nice to settle into a spot instead of traveling in a lot of hostels and, you know, 14 to a room on like bunk beds squished together. So it's nice to just have her one roommate and kind of settle into a place.
0: And I ask that because I just want to bring it back around to like being in this band since you all, you know, since before you were able to drive has probably laid some groundwork where it's like, you know, all right, I might be brand new in Berkeley, but like I've also got some skills. I know what I'm doing. You know, I might be new to this band. I might be new to Belmont, but I've got some skill. I've been at a band, you know.
2: It gives you credibility.
0: Yeah, some credibility. Excellent. Yes.
1: Yeah. My dad has always said that the hardest thing about being in a band isn't the music. It's everything else that comes with it. And I think that this band has really laid a great groundwork for like knowing all of the work that goes into all the shows and the sound and everything. And it's like just such a great opportunity that I think we're all grateful for and really is setting us up for success and whatever we're going to do in the future.
0: Well, I had a dude on, this guy named J. Roddy Walston, who played at the Anima City Theater a couple months back, and he and I were having the same kind of – we were having a conversation, and he said, I've learned that, like, the gravy part is the hour and a half that I'm on stage. The job part is everything else of just, like, the booking the show, the carrying the gear in, you know, the driving. Well, I appreciate you all coming on KDR today, and congrats on a great summer. A couple of shows left with The Balcony on the 24th, the Esoterra Arboretum on County Road 303, which is Saturday the 25th. All this information is at your website, which is?
2: Yeah, magicham.com, M-A-J-I-K,
0: M-A-J-I-K-ham. Well, congrats and good luck in all of your ventures in Fort Collins, in Nashville, and Berkeley. Berkeley is in Boston?
3: Boston.
0: Yes, is in. I know it was in New England somewhere. I would have gotten it right after the second guess, maybe. Well, but I really wish you all the best of luck in your future. And what is Taylor doing? Who can speak for Taylor?
1: Taylor is at School of Mines.
0: Oh,
2: yeah.
0: Sweet.
2: Also studying engineering. We've got two engineers and two music majors, which is kind of funny.
0: Okay, so then you know when you're all out, you two can build a studio. State
2: of the art. We'll build the sound studio.
0: a studio that runs on renewable energy. And then that's where you all can record future Magic Ham records or, you
1: sleep
0: know.
1: Sleep on the couch.
0: Or whatever. Or, you know, that's the other work part is like, you know, just the driving, you know, to like, you know, cram into the hotel to play the show, to break everything down, put it in the van, start all over again, and you drive to the next city, you know.
2: Yeah.
0: Well, Magic Ham, Alec, Elias, Jordan, and speaking for and I'll say thanks to Taylor as well. Thanks for being a great local band, and thanks for being on KDR.
2: Thanks so much for having us.
4: I was toting my pack along the dusty Winnemucca road when along came a semi with a high end canvas covered load. If you're going to Winnemucca Mac with me, you can ride. And so I climbed into the cab and then I settled down inside. He asked me if I'd seen a road with so much dust and sand, and I said, listen,

Parkersburg, Gravelburg, Colorado, Ellensburg, Rexburg, Vicksburg, Eldorado, Larimore, Atmore, Havistall, Chattanooga, Chasta, Nebraska, Alaska, Opelika, Baraboo, Waterloo, Kalamazoo, Kansas City, Sioux City, Cedar City, Dodge City, what

Well, we talked about Magic Ham covering that song, so we might as well have heard the Johnny Cash version. I've been everywhere. Johnny Cash, and you can hear Magic Ham cover that tune, as well as play a whole bunch of other tunes as well. Magic Ham performing very soon this evening at the Balcony in downtown Durango, and then performing tomorrow, that's Saturday, July 25th, at the Esoterra Arboretum on County Road 303. Thank you, Alec, Elias, and Jordan, three of the four members from Magic Ham, the fourth member, drummer Taylor, not here. But yeah, thank

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1: I'm Dr. Anthony Lizerwitz, and this is Climate Connections. In Atlanta, an overgrown and neglected railroad corridor is becoming a shady walking and biking path. When complete, the Atlanta Beltline will form a 22-mile loop around the city, linking parks, affordable housing, art, businesses, and public transit. And hundreds of different types of plants and trees will surround the path, forming the world's longest linear arboretum.
2: And it's a way that people can get through 45 neighborhoods, either by bike or by foot, that is going to be completely shaded.
1: Greg Levine is executive director of the nonprofit Trees Atlanta, which manages the Arboretum. He says the design incorporates both old-growth trees and new tree plantings. As climate change causes more extreme weather, these trees will help keep the city cool on hot days, and they'll filter stormwater when it rains. They'll also create habitat for wildlife.
2: In the evenings, you can hear insects. If you get there early in the morning, there's birds flying all around.
1: More than half of the arboretum has already been built, and signs, artwork, and docent-led tours on the path teach people about the trees and the ecosystem as they enjoy the winding oasis of greenery. Climate Connections is produced by the Yale Center for Environmental Communication. 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
3: Greetings in the name of His Imperial Majesty, Emperor Haile Selassie, Rastafari, blessed and strong. Salute you on your day. I give thanks to the Almighty that He puts you on our way. I only have positive memories and good energy from you. Enough blessings are going to drop.